0: But in the context of all this, it's interesting to reflect back on another set of genocide charges that were put forward, laid down, presented to the United Nations back in 1951, on the third anniversary of the Genocide Conventions coming into force. December 17th, 1951, 75 years ago, a pair of African-American activists staged a provocative act. Singer-actor Paul Robeson and civil rights Congress leader William Paterson delivered a petition to the United Nations charging the United States with genocide. "We charge genocide, the crime of government against the Negro people," was the name of it, had been signed by 100 American intellectuals and activists, including Paul Robeson, the renowned singer and actor, as well as W.E.B. Du Bois. And it was an incredibly provocative at the time. This is just a quote from the We Charge Genocide petition. Quote, "Seldom in human annals has so iniquitous a conspiracy been so gilded with the trappings of respectability. Seldom has mass murder on the score of race been so sanctified by law, so justified by those who demand free elections abroad, even as they kill their fellow citizens who demand free elections at home. Never have so many individuals been so ruthlessly destroyed amid so many tributes to the sacredness of the individual. The distinctive trait of this genocide is a cant that mouths aphorisms of Anglo-Saxon jurisprudence, even as it kills." And the We Charge Genocide petition, which you can get it from the library, is kind of like a book, just lays out all the evidence for American genocide, U.S. genocide against African-American people. Back then, they were referred to as Negro people or colored people. With me today to talk about the We Charge Genocide petition from December 1951 and just reflect on this historically and what it all means today is Professor Alexandra Hinton. Professor Hinton is Distinguished Professor of Anthropology at Rutgers University in New Jersey, the Director of the Center for Study of Genocide and Human Rights, and the UNESCO Chair on Genocide Prevention. Hello, Alex Hinton. Welcome to the Green Planet Monitor.
1: Yeah, so nice to be with you. Thank you.
0: That was a long introduction. Tell me about the We Charge Genocide petition. 75 years ago, you wrote an article about it back in 2021 on the 70th anniversary of it, and you wrote for Politico that the We Charge Genocide petition should have been taken seriously. Why wasn't it?
1: Yeah, you know, that's a great question. It is interesting that I wrote it 5 years ago, and a lot's changed, and you sort of talked about some of that in terms of Gaza. You also at that time had the Biden administration sort of move with George Floyd. The term, you know, We Charge Genocide, Black Genocide, has actually had sort of afterlives as well. That's a different part of the story. It's been taken up and used by different, often Black activist groups, and including in the aftermath of George Floyd. But to sort of get back to your question, you know, what's usually going on, you know, with Gaza as well, are politics. So it came out in 1951 as the Cold War was increasing, as the Red Scare was breaking out. And within the Black Civil Rights Movement, you had some people who were not conservative, they were activists, and then you had sort of the revolutionaries, the more extreme people, who linked into the Soviet Union and sometimes went over there.
0: Like Paul Robeson. I mean, Paul Robeson was blacklisted and charged by the McCarthyites, and his passport was taken away from him. And he was, if you will, the most prominent individual who signed on to and put forward the petition.
1: Yeah, exactly. So anyways, in that moment, there were a number of different political levers. Of course, they were also bringing the petition for their own reasons, right? This all happened in a very a context in which this fight was going on at the UN. Groups were trying to activate it in the sort of in terms of decolonization. And so many people said, hey, there's a, you know, within the Black activist community here, we've got this institution. It's new, and we can actually bring different charges, different petitions forward. So before we got the 1951 petition, there were others, the most important of which was one, an appeal to the world, which is where this was, again, this was done by the NAACP. And they said, hey, we have this new Universal Declaration of Human Rights. Look at the United States and all the things that have happened. And they actually gathered a huge amount of information and data. And that petition, because again, it wasn't being presented in 1951, a few years earlier, and it was also being presented by a more mainstream organization, got a fair amount of attention.
0: And that was in 1947.
1: Yeah. And that data was actually then used in large part by Patterson and Robeson. Patterson was the driving force. And so they used the data and they put forward, you know, this document, which is fascinating. You can get it on the internet. You know, you can find snippets of it, but the whole thing, I think, is on the Internet Archive. So it's free. People can look at it freely. But yeah, so they took this new instrument in 1948, the UN Genocide Convention, and they said, well, if we sort of look since the beginning of the UN into the moment we're writing now, you know, what's happened that we could say applies to the plight of Black Americans. And they put out a very powerful argument, even as it was politicized. Well, anyways, the one thing that surprises me is that because they wanted to stay within the domain of recent history, they didn't go back as the appeal did to sort of the history of transatlantic slavery, which makes the case even more convincing if you actually take that into consideration. But they just wanted to have a narrow purview. And even within that narrow purview, it's pretty striking what they found.
0: And they presented hundreds and hundreds, they presented evidence for American genocide against African American people, against Negro people, with little thumbnail descriptions of individuals, black men and women who'd been lynched, who'd been brutalized, who'd had their homes destroyed. A lot of lynching, like, you know, several hundred examples of this sort, which were very graphic.
1: Absolutely. So the UN Genocide Convention refers to, again, passed in 1948. Actually, if you go back in time, the Genocide Convention was first proposed and a resolution was very broad. And then there was political sort of back and forth trade-offs. So things like cultural genocide were lopped out for the most part. And the groups protected were narrowed down to four national, religious, ethnic, and racial groups. And, you know, political groups were left out. Economic groups were left out. I sometimes say if everyone targeted people who were left-handed, which often is a stigmatized, you know, stigma, and there's a stigma of being left-handed in many parts of the world. If people were targeted for that reason, that would not be considered genocide. So you can sort of see the back and forth. So they had a originally a broader definition, but within that, many people, because of Holocaust education, you know, in the United States, it's very expansive. People, when they think of genocide, often think of the Holocaust and its horrors. But it's again people being killed en masse. But the definition of genocide talks about killing. But it also talks about things like causing bodily and mental harm to people, putting them in conditions calculated to bring about their destruction. And so, again, you mentioned the ICJ in Gaza in that case. in that case, as with the petition brought forth in, We Charge Genocide, both of them go through the different cases and subcategories. So again, lots of people in Gaza have been killed, but people have also been put in conditions that led to their death and suffering. And the same was true in the U.S. according to the petition, and certainly has some merit.
0: And the individual who, of course, is associated with coining the term genocide, Raphael Lemkin, a Polish Jewish scholar, was horrified by the We Charge Genocide Convention and said that this is preposterous. I mean, what's happened to African Americans is wholly reprehensible. It's an example of systematic discrimination and segregation, but that doesn't add up to genocide.
1: Yeah.
0: And it sort of lets off, like, for example, the Soviet Union, for what the Soviets or the Nazis before them had done to the people of Lithuania and Latvia and Estonia, and by putting forward this petition claiming that black people have been victims of genocide, you're diluting the meaning of genocide. You're rendering it meaningless.
1: Yeah, that's the sort of dilution metaphor that people use to gatekeep. That's a different discussion, maybe. I mean, I'm happy to dive into that. But there's always a politics of genocide. You can, if we look at Gaza, pause for a second and say, well, why are we only talking about Gaza? And at the same time, there's been a genocide taking place in Darfur in Sudan. And it's kind of written out of the discussions. So there's always an attending to certain moments that are important to do that. But there's always politics ignoring other things that are going on. And so again, and lots of people have been killed in Sudan. And it's just on the peripheries of people's attention and consciousness. So this is always the case. So you mentioned the Baltics. Most people have no idea about that these claims were made back in the 50s. But at the time, Lemkin was aware of them. His concern, I think, was I think probably he thought it was not genocide. A. He then diminished it by saying it was discrimination. But he, I think this is a real blind spot. And if you look at his definition, which talks about a coordinated plan, and he actually talks about structural factors that lead to the destruction of the spirit of a people. You crush it, it fits. But, again, he had his own bias. He also wanted the US to ratify the Genocide Convention. And so, yeah, that was a concern. And I think in the politics with the Red Scare going, with the anti-Soviet Union rhetoric, he did not want to sort of also be linked to this. So basically, they presented the petition and it got a little bit of notice, but by and large, was sort of forgotten for many years until, as I said, it's been picked up at different moments and come to the forefront. And here we are at the 75th anniversary. But the arguments, just to underscore the point, are exactly the sorts of arguments that were made at the ICJ and for Gaza brought forward, that it's more than killing, it's putting people in conditions where they suffer, healthcare, for example, not having access to healthcare. You go to Gaza, bombing of hospitals, making so people have no way to get healthcare. So the arguments were that structurally, Black Americans had far less access, and it led to, outcomes in terms of life expectancy, maternal, infant mortality, and so forth. So it was interesting, horrific, always, of course. The arguments there have so many parallels with the Gaza case. And so, as that case was brought, I was thinking about the We Charge Genocide petition.
0: It's interesting that the U.S. Congress and the White House were kind of a little bit worried about the Genocide Convention. It took the United States a little bit of time to to actually adapt it and adopt it and ratify it in Congress. And the worry was that, of course, that the United States would be held accountable for genocide. And particularly, apparently, this view was common amongst Southern Democrats in the United States.
1: Yeah, no, that absolutely. Yeah, so what's also, you know, and Eleanor Roosevelt as well was a big supporter of, you know, the Black American community, and then NAACP, but she sort of disavowed this movement as well. So everyone was sort of playing within the terrain. You know, with the establishment of the UN and the US's involvement with it, a lot of the different documents, treaties that were coming out, the establishment of it, were opposed by some people in the U.S., Southern Democrats at the time, Bulldog Democrats, in states that basically were still operating with Jim Crow. And so that made it so, you know, people, politicians, activists who were trying to move things forward, they had a really delicate dance, so to speak. But as you mentioned, you know, so we had the political brokering that led to the definition that we had, and it was whittled down. So you have to have intent to destroy. And that's kind of this, you know, silver bullet thing, that if you can prove intent, you prove it. So in Gaza, you know, everyone pulls together statements by different Israeli officials, and you were sitting there, so you heard this all. But it's really hard to connect something someone says to the explicit killing on the ground. And so this intent threshold that exists is always a huge contested thing. Scholars now and lawyers argue that you don't just have to have sort of a silver bullet command order, but that it can be inferred by patterns of action on the ground. Systematic, you know, what you see taking place systematically on the ground. So it's been eroded a little bit, but the insertion of, you know, of intent into the definition makes it really hard to sort of acknowledge cases that are going on. You know, I should note there also is one negative side to the use of the word genocide. It's ironic that debates begin to take place about whether or not something is genocide. And I watched this happen in Gaza. Everyone got into the arguments, and implicit within this, you know, it's like the crime of crimes in one sense. Everybody wants acknowledgement of moral suffering, but it also serves to mask what's going on because, well, what's the implication? Well, if it's not genocide, then it's not as bad. So I was, you know, in the early debates, were going on, I was pointing out, well, it's clear that crimes against humanity have taken place. War crimes have taken place. Ethnic cleansing isn't really, you know, a legal term, but certainly population removals have taken place. But if you sit there arguing all the time about whether or not it's a genocide, you don't acknowledge and foreground absolutely horrific crimes that are clearly taking place. And so this is another sort of backdrop of the politics of genocide, where the debates themselves can be used effectively to mask the atrocities that are going on. So a lot of people don't think about that. But, you know, as someone who studies this, I always am sort of looking at these. In this case, you know, an irony is that the naming of the crime and the debates over that, in effect, provide sort of window dressing. They obfuscate and deflect people away from things that are clearly and uncontestedly taking place.
0: You are listening to a conversation with Alexander Hinton, Distinguished Professor of Anthropology at Rutgers University in New Jersey, Director of the Center for Study of Genocide and Human Rights, and UNESCO Chair on Genocide Prevention. Back to our conversation with Alexander Hinton. In the course of the International Court of Justice's now very, very lengthy deliberation over the Gambia's charge of genocide against Myanmar, and now again with South Africa's case, a whole host of different signatories to the Genocide Convention have filed briefs to the International Court of Justice proposing ways of, as they say in legal jargon, constructing the convention, understanding and interpreting the convention in a wider fashion than perhaps we have conventionally thought of of genocide over the course of the 75 years, 78 years since the Genocide Convention came about, asking the court, suggesting to the court that it consider, for example, genocide to be committed when children are targeted, take into particular account facts and figures related to the casualties amongst children, or I'm not sure, I haven't read all these briefs, asking the court to consider ways of constructing its interpretation of genocide. Can you comment on this? Because it's the whole question, like, what is genocide? Destroying a people in whole or in part. There has to be specific intent.
1: Yeah, we're sort of back to that same issue. And again, you just articulated the 1946 resolution in the way you spoke. You said the intent to destroy a group of people. And myself, and certainly many other scholars of genocide, think that that should have been the definition. Something very broad and expansive, that if you target a group because of who they are, it should be considered genocide. So the politics, again, are that we've whittled it down to these four protected groups, racial, ethnic, religious, and national, and we've cut out other groups. So that's sort of one thing. And then we have intent brought in, as you mentioned. I should also note that the ICJ, International Court of Justice, and the ICC, International Criminal Court, are different. Many people don't understand that the ICJ is state to state, and the ICC tries individuals for crimes. So they have two different functions. So you mentioned, Gambia, and states can sign on, but it's something that one state is bringing against another state. So it's not going to, it's not going to try Benjamin Netanyahu, if we go back to the South Africa, right? It's trying the state of Israel. So people often miss out on that. In terms of the corpus of law at this point, we've had for the ICC, right? We have linked to it different cases that have been going on, but we had tribunals in Rwanda and Bosnia. I testified at a tribunal in Cambodia. So you've had quite a large body of case law that's come forward. Of course, then you have some things like much of the world uses a civil law or Napoleonic system that's common in much of Europe, whereas we have a civil law tradition. And so even there, you have differences with some of these courts. But what it means is, in terms of the findings, well, what do you do if you're a lawyer? You draw on whatever, right, law sort of fits the argument that you're making. So yes, there have been all sorts of innovations and findings. But again, what's going to be brought to bear? And this is where, like, the South Africa case with Israel, both sides try to draw on different parts of the law. And this always, each time, gets fought out anew. But sort of the bottom line, again, what it boils down to, for the most part, is intent and which group. So we can cut through a lot of it, and that's sort of the burden that people, have to prove. Crimes against humanity is just a widespread pattern of action that you find on the ground that targets a group. So it's much easier to get findings of crimes against humanity or war crimes. And that sort of circles back to the point I made earlier, is that crimes against humanity, that's an absolutely awful, it's in the name, where genocide's kind of an awkward term, but crimes against humanity. But again, all the debates get, they go back to the term genocide, and I understand why. But in terms of just naming horrible, horrific atrocities that are taking place on the ground, crimes against humanity, at least to start, should be good enough for people to go with. And I think the last point is that, as you mentioned, everyone wants to go litigate, which is great. It's important to litigate and to have eventually have findings and people held accountable or states held accountable.

0: should be something that, you know, is worthy of full condemnation, and not for us to not get sidetracked on the word genocide so much.
1: Do you have any idea when the International Court of Justice is going to rule on the Gambia's case against Myanmar, which is when was that initiated? And my other question is, well, I mean, Israel's genocide in Gaza, I mean, I refer to it as a genocide, so do a whole lot of other people on the left, but you know, others like in the UK, they say, well, we'll wait for the courts to decide on this. But the ICJ may not opine on the genocide charges until in Gaza until who knows when, 2030, by which point it'll all be arguably irrelevant.
0: Yeah, and we're again back to the politics of genocide, which is always there. The majority of people work in the field of genocide studies, and I think maybe they don't acknowledge it, but many, maybe the majority, and we can just stick to the US for the moment, of people I've talked to think it's genocide. I do as well.
1: You think that what Israel is doing in Gaza or has been doing amounts to genocide?
0: Oh, yeah. I mean, I've thought that for a long time. But I also think it's crimes against humanity. You know, I always, not to do both side-isms, but I think it's important to acknowledge as well Iran and Hamas and the genocidal rhetoric that they have towards Israel. But nothing, October 7th does not legitimate mass destruction of a people. You know, I'm sorry, that's just not the case. Some people are going to argue it out in just war theory. So I don't have any problem calling it that. And like I say, most scholars of genocide would say the same thing. Some people, for different reasons, will say, let's wait and hear what the courts say. But remember, once we wait to see if the legal definition is found to apply to a case, we've already sort of given in to a legal definition, which, if we go back to the 1946 resolution or the definition that you invoked shortly before, is the common sense one that I think applies most broadly. We can talk about three different types of definitions. There's legalistic one that even now we're foregrounding in our discussion, and there's reason to do that, but it's not the definition. Scholars have come up with lots of different definitions. To me, it always comes down to what you said. It's the targeting of a group because of who they are, right? It's the destruction of that group in some sense. And then there's the definition that the vast majority of people who aren't paying attention to laws, you know, category to legal categories and aren't lawyers, and then there or aren't social scientists that they have. And that's sort of a family resemblance definition. It's, you know, been called a common sense definition. And that's one that at this point, it depends where you are in the world. But in the context of the US, where there's extensive Holocaust education, the Holocaust, and if you look at media, and again, and the Holocaust is horrific and deserves widespread recognition, learning from it. But it also becomes the sort of prototype, the exemplar, the example. It's what people look to when they think of genocide. But, you know, they don't, that understanding doesn't align with the legalistic definition because what people think of are things like the death camps, right? People being killed en masse, suffering. And so, you know, people, if we really get down to the ground level in the era of social media, the images that go around show that. People see, you know, again, I'm not saying one source, everyone should be very wary of anything that's coming through on social media, especially with AI now, and deep fakes. But, you know, a lot of people aren't. And what they see coming through are scenes that look like something similar to the Holocaust. And in many cases, they're curated to look like that. So now we're back to like thinking about genocide, thinking of the information sources that we have. So ideally, everyone can come to their own, you know, think for themselves and decide on their own if it's genocide in terms of any of these cases, but Gaza in particular. But I don't think it's particularly difficult to make the claim that it's genocide. And I would say it's almost uncontroversial outside of certain highly politicized quarters at this point. But again, to me, like back in 2023,

0: And for it's like, well, crimes against humanity and war crimes are clear. And by the way, Hamas also committed crimes against humanity and war crimes, and that should be noted. But again, you don't want to sort of parody both sidedism to make it sound like they're the same thing. But in these situations, you need to look at violent rhetoric, causality. And I'll say the other thing with, like with Darfur and Sudan and Israel, you have a very long history of waves of violence that can potentially fall at different points into things like crimes against humanity. Some people use the term apartheid, though again, we talk about legal categories. If we're within that sort of legalistic definition. But to put that aside, the same thing has happened in Sudan, where they've had a number of different waves of spikes of violence that, could be labeled war crimes, genocide, crimes against humanity. But I'll just sort of leave it there to say you then have the historical understanding of what's gone on and should inform one's understanding of a conflict. But I just want to point out again that everyone's paying attention to Gaza, and they should be, but no one talks. And I know I'm repeating myself, but stuff's gone on in Sudan a really long time. Nobody's talking about it. I mean, absolutely horrific things have taken place in Sudan. And it bubbles up. I monitor this because I'm a researcher. I look to see where a story about Sudan appears in the paper. And it's not front page news.
1: It's totally ignored.
0: It's more or less totally ignored, not by people in the space like myself, people working in this area, but yeah, by and large. And here we're sort of going, we're shifting a little bit to the, and it relates back to we charge genocide because, well, why wasn't, didn't anyone pay attention to it? Back to the politics of it. And also, in general, the value of life, which lives should be something that concern us at this point. And which, who are we more interested in protecting or paying attention to? And so you get sort of racism enters into it. You get different notions in terms of economic class, all sorts of things that can then filter where attention's going. And, we're starting to get into a huge issue, which is a different sort of question of why are, you just named it. Why are so many people paying attention to Gaza and not to Darfur, and why did were people talking about the Baltics but not paying attention to Black genocide? And so again, these are things that I think about as a researcher. Probably most people don't, because again, many people are just getting their information from their phones, seeing images, and they're working with this common sense definition of genocide, which makes total sense, and it certainly speaks to part of the truth. But in terms of then people saying, well, did, what was found by the court? Well, again, we're in a completely legalistic domain, and we're also within a court that has its people, human beings, who are doing interpretation, they're voting, they're making decisions. So even when the decision's made, it doesn't mean you necessarily have to agree with the decision or think it was correct. But here we are. Well, not here we are, but here many people are waiting and waiting and waiting. You mentioned Gambia. Let's just say it was l last century and the decision will come in the next century. And I'm joking there. The point is, it just takes a really long time. And then there are the appeals. So, so sure, it's absolutely worth bringing suits. And but anyone who expects something immediate to happen, prevention is not a is not going to come in the short term from a court. That's a long-term mechanism, and it's also one that sort of combats impunity, gets people to think about it when they're carrying out crimes. You can have indictments. Well, can you arrest Putin? No, you can't arrest Putin. So, what are you going to do? I'm talking about the ICC. Can you arrest Netanyahu? No, that's just not going to happen. It's all geopolitics. It's political will. From the very beginning, the international human rights system, atrocity prevention system, which is being seriously damaged and eroded in the current moment, though I think it will rebound. But it's certainly shocking. And again, this isn't something many people pay attention to, though USAID certainly made a lot of attention was paid to it. But the international is a rule order is highly political, but you had sort of rules-based order that's been very much eroded. And then, if there's a country where genocide's taking place, if another country, especially a superpower, has political interest in having it stop, and they're not going to step on the toes of another superpower, well, hey, that's a situation where maybe people move in. But for the most part, what does it mean if you're going to intervene? Well, take a look at the US and Iran. It hasn't even invaded the country, and it's spent billions upon billions of dollars. There's a massive economic cost, the fear of losing lives. So again, why has no one stopped Gaza? Well, we're back to politics again. I'm setting aside the moral argument, but this is just the political reality. And it's not just Gaza. It's happened again and again. The Uyghur in China, the Rohingya. The list is not endless, but it's very long. In many cases of genocide, no one's ever heard of, no one's thought about, no one's cared. Who thinks about indigenous peoples in Amazon? Very, very few people in the United States. How many people are paying attention to what took place with Native Americans? Well, it bubbles up now and then, but it's not like an area of, concern in Canada. There was a Truth and Reconciliation Commission, right, which took account of boarding schools. Don't have that in the US. It's barely even bubbled up to register. So again, I guess I'm a little too negative about all this, but that's the important thing to see are the politics.
1: Alexander Hinton, I'm very grateful for your time. I have the last question here is the We Charge genocide petition of December 1951 just a curious historical footnote, or does it ring true today? And the thought occurs to me, just your final thoughts, is that perhaps in the wake of the Second World War and the beginning of the creation of the international legal canon, of which the Genocide Convention was probably the first instrument of international law following the creation of the UN Charter itself. The four Geneva conventions would follow the next year, but this was on the occasion of the creation of international law, that this was perhaps the first time when just ordinary people and victims, in this case black people, turned to international law to uphold their rights. And maybe that's the significance. It's the first time that people attempted to use one of these conventions to defend themselves and to uphold justice.
0: Yeah, no, that's a great point. And again, it wasn't just Black Americans who did this. Many groups were using the UN to try and promote the causes and get recognition of atrocities that had taken place. It was very much embroiled in all of the different controversies and politics of decolonization. It's on the right, many people view the UN as sort of a Marxist institution, the sort of rhetorics that we get all the time in US politics now. Those have also been applied to the UN. And some people will point back to I don't want to give you like the full arguments. I'll go off on too big of a tangent. But the politics in the United States, where I am, that are present, many of those things are used by people on the right to characterize the UN. There's now the global far right, which of course is mobilizing and very powerful. The UN is viewed as almost a diabolical entity that takes away state power, imposes sort of a Marxist viewpoint. I've sort of gone away from what you were talking about, but I think the point is that law at the time was being used, as you said. It wasn't the first time in 51 the appeal to world was there. What these laws gave was a chance to groups like, in this case, Black Americans, to use internationally recognized instruments to draw attention to their plight. And I think the appeal to the world did that very effectively. In the short term, We Charge Genocide could have, but it imploded because of the sort of communist link with the Soviet Union. And it's gone on, historically, because people who are suffering as well as perpetrators on the other side, as I discussed, will always try and advance their interest. And they try to use international institutions to do that, international law to do that. If you'd taken We Charge Genocide and you'd stretched it back to 1619 or whatever starting point you wanted, you'd have a much stronger case, which isn't to say, oh, they should have done that because they were, again, trying to be within this very narrow purview dating back to the 1940s. And it's been taken up by different black activists, for example, through time. And I'm sure will be again. But I think maybe the last thing is to sort of note that it's very valuable, as was the appeal to the world, and systematically going through gathering data and pointing out how Black Americans were being structurally oppressed, how they were dying in the case of lynchings, they were being killed. And it lays out the case, and that's there as part of the historical record. Some people will disagree with some of the data, but that's there, and it's a historical document that will come up. I expect that down the road, after the MAGA movement has died down, stuff like this will come back. At the current moment, in the US, of course, history, sort of the negative things in the past, the argument is we shouldn't foreground them, pay as much attention to them. We should focus on, and this is not my term, but the terminology that's used, what makes the US great, the great things that it does, the opportunity it provides. But that's going to shift, and people will go back to sort of, the place where I am and many scholars of history, of genocide, of political violence, which is it's precisely from the past that you learn how to predict, understand, and have foresight about the future.
1: Alexander Hinton is a distinguished professor of anthropology at Rutgers University in New Jersey. He's the director of the Center for Study of Genocide and Human Rights and UNESCO Chair on Genocide Prevention. Alexander Hinton, thank you so much for joining me on the Green Planet Monitor. We'll link to your webpage and your publications at the Green Planet Monitor.
0: Yeah, I actually have a new edition of a book I wrote, It Can Happen Here, that actually takes up a lot of these issues. A new edition's coming out in October of this year, 2026. So if anyone's interested in that, that will be out, and it sort of updates from 2021 when I first wrote it through the first year of the Trump administration.
1: Wonderful. Thank you again for joining me.
0: Yeah, thank you. I appreciate it.
1: You've been listening to a conversation with Alexander Hinton, distinguished professor of anthropology at Rutgers University in the state of New Jersey, director of the Center for Study of Genocide and Human Rights, and UNESCO chair on genocide prevention. We shall post a complete video of our conversation and link to Alex at greenplanetmonitor.net.

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1: This is Bird Note. Tomorrow is World Migratory Bird Day, a biannual celebration of one of our planet's most ancient and marvelous phenomena. Roughly one-third of bird species migrate between their breeding and non-breeding territories. Migration lets birds get the most out of their environment throughout the year, like access to abundant food and primo breeding sites. While some species travel short distances, others embark on epic expeditions. A blackpoll warbler that spent the summer rearing chicks in the forests of northern Canada may winter in the tropics of southern Colombia, migrating thousands of miles over land and sea every spring and fall. Migration is inherently exhausting and risky, but human disturbance is making it even more dangerous. A new study estimates that more than half of all migratory birds are declining globally due to habitat loss, domestic cats, building collisions, and other threats. Keeping cats inside and turning off lights at night, especially during migration, are steps you can take today to offer migratory birds safe passage on their miraculous journeys home. Learn more about World Migratory Bird Day at our website, birdnote.org. I'm Ariana Rimmel.
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0: Thank you! That concludes our first set, but we have another set coming up, so stick around!
1: It's a great day for a ball game. 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

0: 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And
1: how does it feel together? Pre-produced at my parents' house in marvelous Mississauga, Ontario, City of Light, this is home of Burnaby Rock on CJSF 90.1 FM in Burnaby, British Columbia. CJSF is the campus community radio of Simon Fraser University, broadcasting from unceded Coast Salish territory, specifically of the Squamish, Tsleil-Waututh, Kukwetlem, and Musqueam. Hello, good evening, welcome. I'm John, your typical host, and I'll be here for the next 2 hours playing rock and electronic music. This is episode 160 of the program, and it is a no-repeat new music episode, and it is new music for October 2026. October New Music is the 10th and final New Music episode in the Home of Burnaby Rock fiscal year, and it means that Fun Drive, CJSF's annual fundraiser, is just around the corner. So, get ready to open your hearts and wallets to the best little station you know from November 2nd to 8th. On November 6th, at the usual time, will be the extra special Home of Burnaby Rock Fun Drive episode. Be sure to tune in, as it will feature all of the best new music from the past 12 months, various unrehearsed pitches, and prizes. As usual, there will be vinyl records up for grabs, corny 2004 mix CDs, on top of gifts from the station that now include CJSF tote bags. So tune into CJSF November 2nd to 8th for Fun Drive, and definitely tune into the Home of Burnaby Rock Fun Drive special and fiscal year and Best of New Music show on November 6th. Back to tonight's show, October New Music. I remember being in a similar situation last year where the volume and quality of new music kind of fell off a cliff. I did have the foresight before leaving Vancouver to compile about 7.5 hours of leftovers from probably the last year or so onto a playlist, which really came in handy. I did research 6 weeks of all my recurrent sources up until about September 25th in the month of Blaylocks, but it was slim pickings, a small haul. In the end, I picked up 24 songs from 20 releases, which is about 60% of expectations. Of the 24 songs from 20 releases, 19 of them are on here, which is ruthlessly efficient. All those songs are new except for 3 that are backdated, so that's 16, and then 6 of the leftovers I would consider new. So 22 of the 34 songs are ostensibly new, which isn't terrible. Keeping score, from this search, Bandcamp Mailbag has 7 songs. And then tied for a distant second with 2 songs each are CITR and the David Dean Burkhart YouTube channel. Earshot Distro, the Earshot National Top 50, KALX UC Berkeley Pitchfork, the CJSF playlist, and Blaylock's Indie Rock playlist all have 1 each. And then there's an artist I found tangentially that has 2 songs. Black Marble, Born at Midnight, and Garden Dog each have another new song on here from their recent releases. And there's new material from Hollow Hand, Meaty Janitor, Westalaken, Interpol, and Spiral XP. The new Spiral XP song is really good. I also want to highlight a new local band called Semi. They're up 2nd in Housekeeping, and they sure do sound like classic Strokes. Coming up, Housekeeping is fairly snappy, and then the big set has a heavy dose of electronic instrumental stuff chased with indie rock. I remember October New Music from last year, where I said none of the songs would make the year-end best of. I feel like I'm in a similar boat this year. It's a consistent episode, nothing super spectacular, but no deal breakers either. There are a couple of songs that could sneak in, the Semi song, the Spiral XP song, and there's not much the Turkey Burger song isn't doing for me right now. Starting off the show tonight was newer stuff from Baby Smith and then Computer Wife, and thirdly was Fog Lake from 2017. The Fog Lake song was from Covenants from earlier this year, and I think there's 4 songs overall from Covenants on tonight's play sheet. I had to dig deep to make this episode work. Now, does anybody wonder what Interpol has been up to lately? Let's find out.

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1: Pre-produced at my parents' house in marvelous Mississauga, Ontario, City of Light, this is home of Burnaby Rock on CJSF 90.1 FM in Burnaby, British Columbia. CJSF is the campus community radio of Simon Fraser University, broadcasting from unceded Coast Salish territory, specifically of the Squamish, Tsleil-Waututh, Coquitlam, and Musqueam. Welcome back. In that set, you may have heard New Interpol. I like how they went full Bar Italia with the other vocalist jumping in. After that was new Vancouver band Semi, followed by Pauvre, Guiding Light, and Mauld, after which was Radiator Hospital, Chris Ulrich, and Lori Duo. Then it was new Westerlaken, they're easy to pick out, and then the set finished up with my tangential find, Eustress. Up next is the big set, it's nothing special tonight. That was a better than average housekeeping set, and this is like another better than average housekeeping set. There's no advantage tuning into the 7 o'clock hour tonight.

0: You can deny all the things I've seen, all the things I've discovered, but not for much longer. Because too many others know what's happening out there.
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0: 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Parminder and his team have been serving the SFU community with great coffee for more than 20 years. If you're looking for a wholesome meal, delectable desserts, or something to warm yourself and lift your spirits, Renaissance Cafe is the place to be, featuring fair trade espresso beverages and brewed coffee. 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
3: Pre-produced at my parents' house in marvelous Mississauga, Ontario, City of Light, this is Home of Burnaby Rock on CJSF 90.1 FM in Burnaby, British Columbia. CJSF is the campus community radio of Simon Fraser University, broadcasting from unceded Coast Salish territory, specifically of the Squamish, Tsleil-Waututh, Coquitlam, and Musqueam. Welcome back to new music for October 2026 here on the Home of Burnaby Rock. It's not all new music on here tonight, there's about 30% filler. It was slim pickings doing the research this time out. That set started with N. Levitin and J.P. Meldrum, that was new. That was Barker from 2019. After Barker was Nautilus with two S's on the end, I thought that sounded like a very Ontario song, and sure enough, it's from Ontario, not that it can't be enjoyed in British Columbia. That was from a reissue and originally from 2016. Then it was new MPU 101, followed by Nalepa from 2021. From there it was CFCF from 2020, new stuff from Meaty Janitor, and then Gedra Gedder from 2021. Then it was Turkey Burgers. That was from Black Bananas, and it's brand new. Yes, Turkey Burgers is show winner. And it was followed by the second song from Eustress. After that was new stuff from Winter, and then the new Spiral XP that probably should have been show winner. Following that was Panopticon Calls from the new Black Marble, and then Orchid Mantis, Andrew Common, Dejima with Will Rockwell, and then new Hollow Hand. Not terrible. I thought this episode was going to be the worst, but it turned out pretty good under the circumstances. If you like what you heard tonight, do check out the audio archives at cjsf.ca/content/home-burnaby-rock. Up next at 8 o'clock is the art show, unless it is Thursday, in which case the Bird Crusade is up next. Have a great weekend. Thanks for listening.

0: Hi, this is Jesse Brown, the host of CanadaLand, Canada's only media criticism program. 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
10: Hey, yo, what is up, dear listeners? 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C.
11: Well, Charlotte, the piece of paper did fall, so how about that? yo, shout out to Charlotte on before me. Call me interrogator, I believe. yo, what's up to our people listening in from China? How you doing? Ni hao. Bonjour, jin dobre, ciao. How do I say it in Greece? Greek, I forget how to say it in Greek. Anywho, yo, shout out Greek Hunter in the chat. What's up? Anyways, this is The Art Show. We're going to talk about concerts happening in and around this fine, fair, fun, fantastic city, SoCal, Vancouver. And this broadcast is flying over and taking place on and moving through the unceded territories of the Coast Salish peoples, which belong to the Squamish, Musqueam, Tsleil-Waututh, and Kwikwetlem. So keep that in mind as we move and groove through the lovely listings we have going on this week. We've got a pretty stacked Thursday, Friday, and then it kind of tapers off for Saturday and Sunday, at least on my list. But we'll worry about that later when we get there. Hey, bud? Okay, we're going to get into a few announcements here, and then, yeah, how about that? Let's try this one.
12: Good morning. This is your wake-up call.
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11: Yeah, we were doing Record Club today. The theme was 2012, and we had some bangers come through. I did some music from Philadelphia. We did Spacin' off their album Heavy Thuds. Did Ego Go. But there were some proper jams on there. That was a really rocking time in the music scene here in Vancouver. Not to say that we haven't, we've been rocking less, but We do be rocking, but that was a heck of a time. That was a pretty magical era in the music scene there, gotta say myself. I think I was just new to living in the city. I think I just started arriving there. Yeah. Anyways, to say hello in Greek is yasu, or hello, or karispera for good afternoon, kalanikta for good night, and karimera for good morning. I learned a little bit of Greek for my trip when I went there 3-4 years ago. Very nice. take me back to the Mediterranean. I'm planning a vacation right now, hopefully. I just need to have my manager approve my time off so I can get my plane tickets at a reasonable price. Gonna go to Europe, go to Poland, see my grandma. She's like 95. It's crazy. I'm gonna hopefully be there in time for the Polish national holiday. That should be really great. And then I'm going to go to Wales and see my sister, along with my brother-in-law and my nephew. What's up, Ann Iron? What's up? And then I'm going to hopefully just go spend a week in Greece. It's going to be great. Sorry, not Greece. Italy. Sicily, specifically. And yeah, but enough about my plans. Let's make some plans for this weekend, dear listener. We have some cool stuff going on this week. So let's get you in the know about what's going on. Okay, starting us off today over at the Red Gate, we have See-Through Zoo doing their respective thing alongside Symathica Fauna. We'll hear from them in just a little smidge of time, so hang tight if you're curious to see what the sound is. Doors at 7 o'clock for that one there, so hop on down for that one there. Main and Third for that one there. Get up in there. It's a beautiful, beautiful day. And the sunsets are magical and come by just a little sooner than usual. But this is my time. This is my moment. This is the time. I don't know how the rest of that song goes, and I don't care. What was that? Black Eyed Peas? Will I Am? Whatever. Anyways, lots of cool stuff happening around town. We're going to get you in the know what's going on here. Once again, See-Through Zoo, Symathica Fauna as well, doing the thing over there. At Red Gate. Over at Green Auto, Divine Right coming in from, where was it? Toronto, what's up? From the 6. How we doing over there? I bet it's actually really quite nice there. I was in Toronto last November. Gosh, it was beautiful. The smell of the forest, so different and delightful. I mean, I grew up there a little bit as a kid. So just hearing, smelling that smell again, you know, smell is one of the oldest, part of your brain. So in terms of, you know, development, as a humanoid. So of course it's the olfactory node, is a very impactful on the memory senses. It's really in touch with the hippocampus, I believe is that's the one there. Shout out to the lamb's brain I dissected in 2010. I was holding its long-term memories in my hand. What a bizarre feeling. Anywho, enough about that. Divine Right coming in from Toronto along with Status, Non-Status, and the and Uptights as well. So pretty rocking week as well. More to see here. Let's just get my thing all ready to go. Yeah, here we go. Okay. Once again, Divine Right, Status, Non-Status, and Uptights at Green Auto, 1882 Pandora Street in the alley. Over at the Wise Hall, just a skip and a hop from there, you have Loren doing the thing with Ted Spear as well. I don't know them, so we're going to investigate that. I want to hear some music from Loren. They are coming in from Quebec, Montreal. So let's see what that sounds like. We'll have that in the next cut here, so don't touch that dial. Yo, what's up, Jankers? Good morning. It's like 9 a.m. in China. What's up? One time zone. That's wild. Anywho. Oh my god, yeah. True that, Hansei. It is a beautiful day. Shout out to our beautiful weather. Get out there. I know if you've been cooped, like, in my building, they're starting to take down, they took down the wrap around my side of the building like 2 weeks ago. And now they're taking down the scaffolding. So no longer will I have to worry about dudes walking by my window. That little gap in the window between my flag curtain and everything else have been doing a lot of work.
8: Once again, Lorraine coming in from Montreal. We'll hear some music from her in a little bit here. Dune Rats over at Fortune Sound Club tonight with special guests. Did I have that down anywhere? I guess they're playing also tomorrow, so maybe we'll see. Don't quote me on it. Anyways, over the rickshaw, actually. Concrete Vehicles coming in with Hillsborough, Weightless, and Lola. A fabulous local bill. Rickshaw, known for usually doing metal. I mean, Weightless are very heavy on the sound. Very heavy sound with Weightless. Solid post-rock, post-punk, etc. Amazing stuff. Check it out. Lola. We'll hear some stuff from Lola, though. So don't, of course, touch that dial. So lots of cool tunes to be heard this hour. Don't you worry. And I know it's not for like literally another month, but I'm going to likely, if I get my vacation time, not be here for Fun Drive. But our Fun Drive is coming up in a month. Just priming you for this. If you want to get ahead of the game here, you can go to cjsf.ca/donate and beat everybody to the punch as well. We have May asking the current temperature in Toronto. Let's see. 14 degrees Celsius. It's probably just after sunset. It's 8 o'clock over there. I don't know if they do daylight savings time over there anymore. Yeah. Anywho, once again, Concrete Vehicles, I believe formerly known as Computer. Again, Hillsborough, Weightless, and Lola all doing the thing at the rickshaw tonight at Thursday night. Over the Healy just down the road, Scott Smith and Paul Piat doing another twin guitar special night there. So the lap steel guitar, pedal steel guitar is still one of the best instruments ever made. It's right up there with the Omnicord. And I have a sweet spot for the Melodica as well, but that's because I have one. Shout out the Melodica. And once again, Scott Smith and Paul Piat over at the Healy for a twin guitar special. Over at the Anza Club, the ARC Showcase kicks off its next 3 days over there with Dower, Malvi, Maya Jade, Paris Pick, and Talon Breyer as well. Yeah, the paper fell. yeah, so the ARC Showcase, they're a foundation. They put some money into the music scene here in Vancouver and Canada and yada, yada, yada. Very cool stuff. So once again, the ARC Showcase kicking off tonight. The Anza Club, that's like, what, 7th and Ontario? The Australia New Zealand Association Club. And they just refelted their pool table. Let's go. Shout out Anthony, my favorite tall dude there. Barber, very stylish fella. I hope your family picnic last year went really well. I was helped them figuring out the menu. They were doing Italian this year. So I was like, bruschetta? A lot of bruschetta. I love bruschetta. If we have any balsamic vinegar reduction fans in the house, please chime in, 778-782-2573. You can text in. I'll see it and say what's up, and providing your text is not too vulgar. I'll reach you out on air. If you also want to do any shout-outs, of course, 778-782-2573. That's the number to text in. And yeah, just anytime. Also, you can also hit me up on Instagram. That's moose.masta, moosemasta on Instagram, M-O-O-S-E, period, M-A-S-T-A. That's me, moosemasta. I pretty much just post karaoke posters and my monthly rundown of cool things I saw. So if you're wondering what I look like, you're just going to have to tune into the WeChat, because that's the only thing that shows me anybody what I look like. The good old face for radio joke is never a bad time. Okay. Lastly, but not leastly, Fox Cabaret, Babes in Canyon with Anna Smirk and Shelby Natasha doing the respective thing over there as well. So yeah, lots of tunes to be checked out today. I think we're going to kick it off here with the title track of Lorraine's new album. Is it new? How new is it? August. It came out in August, so yeah, it's pretty fresh. Pretty fresh. They're on tour, so we're going to check it out here. If you're a first time hearer of that, some of this stuff, well, me and you both, bud. This is The Art Show. This is me, Jabe Gradowski. This is CJSF. This is Lorraine with Don't Be Funny Without Me.

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1: Ain't it a beautiful day to be listening to the radio? You're still tuned in to CJSF 90.1 FM. This is live on Thursday, and to our future listeners on Friday time, hello. Tell me the winning lottery numbers. It'd be very helpful. Anywho, you just heard some music from Lola. That was their LTRs from a single of theirs. They're playing over at... Where are they playing? So many places. They're playing at the Rickshaw tonight, Thursday night, baby, with Concrete Vehicles, formerly known as Computer, with Hillsboro and Weightless as well. So pretty rockin' set. It's going to be very spacey, also pretty hard. It's going to be a good show. Good show. I saw Hillsboro do a solo, like kind of acoustic set with a violin. It was absolutely enchanting. Very awesome. Very good. So much good music in this community. It's a shame that you can only be in one place at a time. Before that, you heard Divine Right coming in from Toronto. They are playing over at Green Auto, 1882 Pandora Street in the alley. They're playing with Status, Non-Status, and Uptights as well. So pretty cool stuff coming in our way from out there. Shout out to everybody east of here, which is most everybody. If you really want to think, if you really want to be so expansive to that term, it's almost everybody. But hey, whatever. It's just semantics at this point. At the top of that set, you heard Loren coming in from Montreal. That was her song, Don't Be Funny Without Me, the titular album, the song, the name, the album title, that word. They're playing at Wise Hall tonight. Very nice, pretty mellow, giving me some, like, Feist vibes. Very nice, good stuff. Very fall, very mellow. Don't Be Funny Without Me is a song. Check it out. That's at the Wise Hall tonight, Thursday night. Doors at 7. So get your butt down there to the Wise Hall Lounge and have a beverage, play some pool, play some darts, and then go see the show. It's a beautiful day. You'll see the most wonderful sunset from that top of that hill. Oh, my gosh. Venables, right, I think? And, yeah, it's just... No, not Venables. It's like Adenac. Yeah, it's on Adenac. Which, in case you haven't noticed, is Canada spelled backwards. Fun fact. Why do people forget? There is a street named Canada backwards. It's a deep cut reference from my mom. She sends me these videos about this guy who does little videos on islands. Aren't we all on an island? A great big archipelago of music and community. Anyways, enough waxing poetic here. Let's get into Friday. Friday looking a bit busier this week here. So if you got one place to, I mean, honestly, if you just, hard to say where you should hang out if you want to hit up a lot of things. But, you know, go nuts. Go wild. Have fun. Get out there. Experience some things. Say what's up to new people. Ask them about their shoes. People like that.
2: Really?
1: I don't know. People like talking about their shoes.
2: Their shoes?
1: Oh, yeah. Let me turn you on a bit. I don't know. Like, you're like, hey, I like your shoes.
2: Oh, really? Like, if I wear dirty shoes and you're like...
1: Okay, maybe if they have actually interesting shoes, but you know what? Flatter someone, I dare you. Just give it a shot, see what happens.
2: I like your makeup or something like
1: yeah,
2: that.
1: You know?
2: I mean, like, sometimes when you give a compliment to people's makeup, and it feels like... I mean, like, I feel great, right? But sometimes it's like, what do you mean? I look good just because of my makeup.
1: I generally stay out of the sphere of commentary on people's makeup choices, unless they did something really cool, like their wingtips. Like, did you, like, point out something? What? What?
2: What?
1: What are you doing?
2: No, I'm just, like, turn off the volume.
1: Like, unless someone did something really fantastic, like the tips on their wings, on their eyelashes or something.
2: Okay.
1: I was like, yo, those look dope. I can see. If you see that someone puts a special effort into that, I don't know. That's hard for me to say. Mm-hmm. Anyways, everyone looks fabulous. But I'm tired of prison gray, sweatsuit-looking ass people. Just wear some colors, people. Come on. You don't have to be tired of black, gray, and white. It's stupid. It's like the cars these days. They're all the neutered of color and personality. Anyways, whatever. Red Gates, speaking of colors, has a bunch of shows. The Arcs Showcase continues on that day over at Red Gate. You have Danny Black, Seven Tavis, Felicia, and the Jazz Rejects with Chopping Spree, and Anna Katrina doing their respective things over there for that. I believe doors at 7, question mark? Just be there at 8. You'll be on time for something, for sure. Either doors or the first act. It's going to be pretty busy. Yeah. I can't believe I have such a busy weekend, but it's all full of nice, fun things. So, And the fact that I don't work on Sunday, I do have to go see my family on Sunday. Oh, woe is me. I have to go see my family on Sunday. Oh, did someone just text? No, someone did not just text him. I was like, what's going on?
2: Oh, like, you can see the text from here?
1: No one texted the show today. If you want to be the first person to text the show in a long time, text in 778-782-2573. Tell me what show you're going to if you are.
2: This mic doesn't work.
1: Your mic is on, just your volume knob is probably not on.
2: No, but I can hear you pretty clearly.
1: It might be the headphones.
2: But yeah, I feel like if they could
1: I got you.
2: That, it would be good.
1: You're good, you're in there. You're in the mix. You're in the cut.
2: Yeah, but like sometimes, you know, when I was the host and then the guests cannot hear themselves.

0: fear and feeling trapped by your own thoughts. What a miserable thing. The imagery. But the reverse meaning is releasing anxiety, recovery, facing the truth, and coming out of a dark period. That's very nice. Ironic that we're coming into winter, but unless you're in the southern hemisphere, things are going to get brighter. Once again, this is the first year we're not doing daylight savings time. So I'm curious how this winter is going to feel.
1: It feels great because I don't have to announce two time for my Chinese audiences to confuse them, right?
0: Did Canada get rid of it or just BC?
1: I think BC. I don't know. But I was very surprised.
0: Who still does it? We dropped it this year. So let's see. Alberta just started daylight savings times. Adopted permanent daylight savings time. Never mind, I've rescinded that. They adopted permanent daylight savings time. Manitoba ended seasonal time, so they have a permanent daylight savings time. Saskatchewan is permanent observed standard time. Yukon switched to permanent. Northwest Territories has voted to adopt permanent daylight savings time. DST, baby. We're done. We got it. Where was I? The Nine of Swords is a band from Portland, Oregon. They're coming up in here. They have some shoegaze, some pretty loud stuff here as well. They're playing with Scarlet Fever, Land Assembly, and Davin. What's up, Davin? And if you're just tuning in, this is CJSF 90.1 FM, Burnaby. This is the Art Show. This is me, Jeb Gudowski, featuring Charlotte. What's up?
1: Hello. I just cannot hear myself from this mic, but anyways. Where were we?
0: I'm talking about concerts.
1: Okay, yeah, right.
0: Nine of Swords. I once found, the death card on the downtown east side, face down. I forget if it was reverse or not. Don't know. Is this ominous? Well, I mean, the death card isn't always apparently what it seems.
1: Is there any, is there any many concerts happening in Chinatown?
0: Concerts in Chinatown? I mean, there's a show at Fortune.
1: Okay, because I have no intention to really, roast Chinatown.
0: Hey, it's been getting smaller and smaller over the decades for all sorts of reasons, which sucks. There's been a lot of work to try to preserve what's left of it.
1: Because of Hastings Street, right?
0: No, they just keep building new stuff and not adopting. They just keep shrinking Chinatown. It's like only like three blocks now. It sucks.
1: Chinatown?
0: Yeah, it's so small now.
1: What do you mean? Like because of the infrastructure? Because I don't know. I'm really not a big fan of how do they operate in Chinatown. Is because, I mean, no offense to homeless people, but that is really high crime.
0: I mean, I've been there for a while. Some weird stuff happens there, but right. I understand that, I'm a white dude in China, in fucking the downtown east side, pardon my French, and think my perspective may be different, but, the downtown east side, people are just trying to get by. They don't need...
1: If there's a concert happening there, and a lot of concerts are, it's fun to go at night, I would be considerate of my...
0: Yeah, for sure. But generally, everyone in that world of things is kind of just doing their own thing. Basically, just mind your own business and you'll be fine.
1: Really? But I heard these also come with high crime, right? No?
0: I've been living there for 10 plus years. I've only been punched in the face once.
1: Oh my god, that's not.
0: And I learned a lesson about never to wear a bandana on your arm.
1: Why?
0: Because gang colors.
1: Oh, this is okay.
0: The story was, I used to work at a print shop, and I used way too much dehazing chemical, and it splashed on me, and got through my coveralls and onto my arm. And so I got a chemical burn on my forearm. And so I, in an effort to keep things from, I put my handkerchief over it. It's a red handkerchief, just to keep things off from bothering it. And then I go home. This is when I lived over near Powell and Gore by Oppenheimer Park. And my friend was coming by, and they were to sell me some soap that they made. I'm like, oh, hell yeah. So I just go down there in my slippers, say what's up. Literally within 30 seconds of being out there, some guy's like, what's that? What are you doing there? What are you got? He's like, and I'm like, what? Before I have any time to explain, I get punched in the head. Luckily, I ducked into it and got punched right in the forehead, which if you know anything about skull anatomy, I would know because I have a skull tattooed on my butt, but I can't see it because I can't relook all the way back there. That is the thickest part of your head. It is the best place to get punched in the head.
1: Okay, sure.
0: Not the temple. You'll go.
1: I'm not so sure. But, like, in such a civilized place, like, you know.
0: You don't have to.

0: You can get punched in the face anywhere.
1: typically, yeah. I mean, like, theoretically, yes, but, like...
0: I mean, you're more likely to get punched in the face on the Granville Strip on a Friday night, honestly, in my opinion.
1: Yeah, hopefully that will never happen on me. Not yet happen on me. So the thing is, like, that is what I'm talking about, high crime rate, you know what I'm saying? If you're living in somewhere else, like, actually, I cannot make example because it might not be accurate. Someone will pop up and say, I live in Richmond, but I got punched.
0: I mean, again, being like, punched in the face or having stuff happen to you is not exclusive to the downtown east side. Just shit happens.
1: That's why I'm saying that, you know, and you are a guy, right? I mean, I know that nowadays, like,
0: obviously, again, our experiences in these places will be different based on how people perceive us. And I understand the privilege that comes with that. And I mean, I'll walk with anybody in the area. If they ever need a homie, hit me up. I'll walk you around. Or if you need to know how to get to places nicely or like whatever, come through. We'll help you out. I'll help you figure it out somehow.
1: Yeah, but anyways, like, keep going. I'm going to stop talking bad things about.
0: Anyways, I love the downtown east side. Love
1: that
0: place.
1: What about your hat, by the way? Your hat is like a clear collar, right?
0: It's but like people don't wear gangs. Where, like, you know, I wear a kerchief every now and then, but like
1: I like a
0: handkerchief like around my neck.
1: Okay, sure.
0: Like a bandana, kind of.
1: Right.
0: But, like, I mean, I've never got any flack for that. But also, I'm not wearing one solid color, which is why I always avoid that. I generally wear red, white, and blue.
1: Oh, so you can't. So, like, it's better not to.
0: I generally avoid wearing all one color because I don't want any misconceptions to be done.
1: But anything that's just kind of, like, clear color, like your hat.
0: I mean,
1: it's like
0: red,
1: right? Like, you're from the red gang.
0: This is my thing. I've been wearing a red hat forever.
1: That's what I'm saying. Like, what if he's got a misunderstood by another, like, blue gang.
0: I think if anybody who's in the gang world sees just somebody, some bloke, some lad like myself, just wearing a red toque, just walking around, looking all chummy and not causing trouble, it's just like, oh, that's just a dude in a hat. A toque.
1: Okay, but bandana is, like, a big thing.
0: I don't know. Also, it's probably because I wore it on my arm. That was the big difference. But what do I know? I know nothing of the gang world other than to not wear a bandana on your arm in the downtown east side.
1: Okay. So don't put bandana on your arm.
0: Yeah, don't
1: when
0: do
1: you're
0: it.
1: Walking
0: don't do it.
1: On the downtown east side. Okay, that's a good information.
0: Yeah. Fun fact. Fashion safety tips from yours truly.
1: That's a wake up call, you know what I'm saying? Like, that's a safety.
0: Look, in general, like, unless you're in the gang world yourself, again, I'm speaking as an outsider to things you really have nothing to worry about unless you're, like, up in that stuff. Or just being foolish. Anywho, let's talk about arts and concerts and not getting punched in the face. Anyways, please don't crowd kill at shows when you just throw in crazy haymakers in the pit. Don't do that. Not cool. No one likes that. Not cool. Anyway, speaking of throwing down, 9 of Swords, Scarlet Fever, Land Assembly, Dan and Davin doing the thing at Green Auto. And on the other side of the fence over there, you have Water Margin, Paint Drying, Conduit, and Smashed Glass doing the thing as well. Over at the Rickshaw, back at the downtown east side, what's up? Actors is doing the thing with Sacred Skin and Moa and DJ Evelyn 13 on the ones and twos as well. Still in downtown east side, I believe the Fortune has Dune Rats doing the thing as well over there on Pender Street. I haven't been there in a hot minute. Then again, I must just work for the Friday nights, but not this time. Not this time. I'm gonna go have some fun with my friends doing karaoke. Yo, we got DBCon in the week, is in town this week. It's the international karaoke convention with my homie Phoenix put together. Very stoked for that. It's gonna be awesome. But I'm not gonna tell you much more about that because you can't come. It's a private event. Anyways, Pearl doing a thing over on the Granville Strip has Spank Williams, Calcutta Cowboy, and Beach Bound doing the thing as well. Back in Grandview, over in Commercial Drive area, you got over at the Wise Hall, you got Dalek. You know, like those guys from Doctor Who.
2: Exterminate.
0: I don't know. I've never been much. I watched a bit of Doctor Who, like, it's a British show, British television show.
1: Oh, okay.
0: But this dog guy who's called the Doctor, and he's like this. He travels through time and space in a police phone booth.
1: Benedict?
0: No, I mean, I believe Benedict Cumberbatch was played. Did Benedict Cumberbatch play Doctor Who?
1: I don't even know. When is your next time to play the song?
0: No, Benedict Cumberbatch has never played the Doctor.
1: Oh, so it's probably like...
0: It is always some British dude.
1: Okay.
0: Generally. Shout out to my friend Dela, who made the very popular Tumblr post of the Benedict Cumberbatch name generator.
1: Okay.
0: It was good. Don't worry. It was primo Tumblr times. Again, that's over at the Wise Hall. Dalek, Infidelity, and Dark Gable doing the thing over there Friday night at the Wise Hall. Over in New West. What's up, New West? Bullies. 67th 6th Street has The Haunted Within, In the Flesh, Next Winter, and Acid Fountain as well. Very cool. And that is your Friday night, I think. Do I have any more? No, that is Friday night. Friday night, baby. Let's get it going here. We're going to kick off some music here with Nine of Swords. This is going to be their song, Fist Fight. Funny that we were talking about getting punched in the face earlier. Hey.

0: was that was pretty cool, a little set there, if I do say so myself. That was Water Margin. They are playing at Green Auto.
1: Yes?
0: Yes. With paint drying conduits and smashed glass as well. Before that, Nine of Swords, also at Green Auto on the other side of the fence, playing with Scarlet Fever, Land Assembly, and Davin.
1: Or Davin.
0: Davin.
1: Davin.
0: Davin. Anyways, the song Water Margin, they hit us with Bad Jazz, which, this is not bad jazz. This is good jazz. That was off their album Gleaming Curse. Before that, again, Nine of Swords with Fist Fight. It's just really funny how we're just talking about getting punched in the face a bunch of and how we had
2: Stop
0: a song.
2: Talking about that.
0: You know, I'm not going to manifest of another punch in the face. That being said, I want to go back to my boxing class.
2: Never imagine manifest could be used in this scenario.
0: I'm going to go back to my really boxing funny. Class, but I want to make sure my hand doesn't break again. I lost the fight against the wall, let me tell you. Anyways, that was off their album. I can't imagine how it feels, how it felt to live. Anyways, that should be pretty cool. Anyways, let's talk about Saturday because I'm running out of time. I'm going to lump in what I got for Sunday as well. Smother, Ricochet, Halfway Down, an Ethereal Tome. Coming in from somewhere near Toronto, I believe. Some very cool indigenous heavy metal, I believe, if I'm re-understanding this correctly. So we're definitely going to have to hear from that. That's going to be really cool. So we're at the Red Gate Saturday night, playing in with Smother and Ricochet and Halfway Down as well. So, pretty sweet set. And yeah, it's a Red Gate Saturday night. Be there. Don't throw haymakers in the pit. No one likes that. No one likes that. Don't jump at people standing still, especially if they're not braced for impact. That's not cool. I don't like doing first aid at work. Don't make me do it. I only have so many ice packs. Anyways, I don't know what to say. Anyways, Smother, Ricochet, Halfway Down, Ethereal Tome at the Red Gate Saturday night. Green Auto coming in with Wayfinding, Ashley Shadow, and Defectors. Long time awesome band here in the city of Vancouver as well. Defectors, yeah, been around for ages. Good times. They should have been on our playlist today for 2012 music. That's a Green Auto, again, 1882 Pandora Street in the alley as well. Over in the Hollywood Theater, over in the West Side, you got Milk Carton Kids doing the thing. What is it? Paper Wings also supported them. Milk Carton Kids, where the heck are they from? Let's find out. Where are they from? From Los Angeles. Very neat. From Eagle Rock, Los Angeles. Very cool. Shout out to all the LA people. I don't know how many people are listening, but if you're from LA, what's up? How you doing? Anywho, it's over at the Hollywood Theater in the West Side. Paper Planes backing them up as well. Sorry, Paper Wings. Paper Plane is a drink. Also probably a band. It is one bourbon, one half and then what is it? One half lemon. Amaro and Aperol. That's right. I'm a real bartender. Anyways, at the Pearl, the Zolas, who still exist, are doing their respective thing over there with Cherry Pick, who we'll hear from. Yeah, I remember playing the Zolas back when I first started here. Holy cow. I'm almost at 17 years of doing radio. That is insane.
2: It becomes 17 years now?
0: 17 years of radio come November 9th.
2: On November, yeah. Before you keep saying like 16, yeah. So I know it's like, it's run up another year.
0: This year, Jacob said he's been doing radio for 16 years. Now he's like saying he's going to be doing it for 17. Which is it, Jacob? Better make out your story straight.
2: Okay, maybe we should just do a celebration, you know what I'm saying?
0: I'll just eat a cupcake. I'm hopefully going to be in Europe at the time.
2: Europe? You're going to be in Europe?
0: I want to go see my grandma and my sister and then hang out with myself in Italy for a week.
2: Then our audiences would miss you.
0: Oh, I know you'll miss me, but you'll just have to deal with a paper cutout of me in the corner or something. Anyways, over at the YSL, legendary Vancouver punk band I Brain Eater, releasing a new album. Very exciting. Let's see. It's Fun Time is the album here. I Brain Eater. Been around forever. Iconic artist visually and sonically as well. Featuring Jim Cummins, Dave Bowes, Mike Ferns, and Rod Bruno. doing the thing Rat Silo, also doing the thing as well, backing them up over there with Kitty Erotica also on the bill. Very cool. Love to see the folks are still going. Again, over the Wise Hall, I Brain Eater, Rat Silo, Kitty Erotica. Over to Lanaloo's, the 362 Powell Street, Motorama is doing the thing with the Class of 84 as well, with Fondler, not a great name, and Nobody's. Nobody. That's a band. It's the band name. Very cool. 362 Powell Street, Lanaloo's. Go get the pierogies and the James Brown drink. It's very tasty. Okay, now I'm going to tell you a little bit of what I got for Sunday as well. It's also Thanksgiving weekend, so if you do, it's okay if you want to party Sunday and late. Like, you know, if you have a regular job, you probably don't have work. But I work in a restaurant. Holidays mean nothing to me.
2: Wait, I feel like Sunday night, people are preparing for their work on Monday.
0: Yeah, but it's a holiday.
2: Is it?
0: Yeah, Monday's a holiday.
2: Today? Today's week?
0: This Monday.
2: What holiday?
0: Thanksgiving.
2: Thanksgiving.
0: Also known as Columbus Day in America, but screw Columbus. He did a lot of nasty things.
2: What is Columbus?
0: Columbus is the guy who, quote-unquote, discovered America.
2: Oh, really?
0: Yeah, he's the guy from Portugal, like, what is it, 1452? I don't know.
2: Oh, there's an area called Columbus Circle. I think it's a Columbus Circle.
0: We'll see. A fun fact about British Columbia is that originally they wanted to call the province New Caledonia. And then they realized that already exists. And then they went with British Columbia. I'm sure there's more to it, but it is what it is. I could take it or leave it. This place, I like this place. Anyways, Sunday, Complex 33, True Orange, Caden Morris, and Extravagant Idiots is a band. They're playing at Redgate over there Sunday night, 7 p.m. door times for that one. Over at the Heatley, it's Hanksgiving, so it's going to be a lot of Hank Williams cover bands. Featuring Noah Walker, Hank Pine, Sinead Sanders, and Sandy Bone doing their respective things. All right, we are going to get out of here real quick on some music from Ethereal Tomb. They are playing Saturday night over at Redgate for a very heavy night of hardcore music. Vancouver loves hardcore and country. I'm telling you this now, and it'll be that way for a while. You're either a little bit country or very hardcore. Sometimes both. So shout out to the people who blend it up. We're going to get out of here. Coming up next after this is Danny with Analog Archive. Is he live this week? He is not. But always nice
2: Nobody's
0: to see you.
2: Nobody's out there.
0: No, no one's out there?
2: I don't even know why. Last time it was like...
0: It was full. It was full last week. Because there was like 3 different clubs in here.
2: Oh yeah, last time was like crazy.
0: Yeah, it's crazy. I love Thursdays. It's the best day of the week at the radio station.
2: Really?
0: Yeah, there's so many people here. All my homies are here. You're here. Connor's here. Magnus is here. Nicole's here. Priyansh is here. Everybody's here. And you're here, dear listener. So thank you for being here. We're going to get out of here right now. This is Death of an Indian by Ethereal Tomb. They are playing over at Redgate again Saturday night. This is off their album, Living to a Dream. So get out there. Enjoy the sun. Enjoy some food with the family. Don't celebrate colonialism. That stuff is whack. And free Palestine.

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Fuck a app, I need me some IRL. 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I'm already 10 weeks in maternity. 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

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Yeah. 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Yeah, but.

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Move out the way when I'm coming out. I ain't got the funds in the first instance. Time to go, based on the like you are.

them a bad man, them nobody should better know them than them yard, them Bible and them. But them a ball, never know the rule, and never did out of the men jack goal. But they kill everything, they be a silly, make sure they're not the next king, they're not killing. 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

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Listen, yeah that? 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Killers in the jungle. 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

Daniel and Pablo Zapico open this week's edition of Classical Guitar Alive with the Sinfonia for Archlute and Theorbo by an unknown Italian Baroque composer. LA Guitar Quartet member Scott Tennant has recorded an all-Baroque recording. 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

Scott Tennant performing the Lute Sonata No. 34 in E minor by Silvius Leopold Weiss. 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I'm Tony Morris. The Arte Mandoline Baroque Ensemble is a group based in Luxembourg that specializes in early music for pluck-stringed instruments. They perform Brescianello's Sinfonia No. 5 in F major.

Brescianello's Sinfonia No. 5 in F major, performed by the Arte Mandolin Baroque Ensemble. Next is music by a 21st century ensemble, the Youth Plucked-String Orchestra of Baden-Württemberg. They're joined by violinist Lisa Randalu in the Concerto for Violin, Two Flutes, and Plucked-Stringed Orchestra by Konrad Wolke.

The Concerto for Violin, Two Flutes, and Plucked Stringed Orchestra by Konrad Volkey. We'll close this week's edition of Classical Guitar Alive with Norway's Arctic Guitar Trio, performing Far But Near by Bjørn Alterhaug.

0: 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I'm Tony Morris. 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

0: 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This is Wandering Rhythms, 2 hours of music from across the planet, a lot of experimental sounds, probably some stuff you have not heard before. And yeah, if you wanna tickle your earbuds a little bit and have a little bit more faith in the humans, far off people, this is the place. So my name is Nick Legacy, and the first hour of this program is a big mix of music, jumping around a lot. You never quite know where we're going to go next. And the second hour is a trip to a different place every week. And this week, we are going to a little island called Anguilla. That's right. One of the smaller islands in the Caribbean. One of the lesser Antilles, you could say. It sounds a little... that's a little depressing when you call it the Lesser Antilles, but yes, that's where they are, in the Eastern Caribbean, and it is a nation of not very many humans, but they make some lovely music, so in 1 hour's time, we'll hear some Caribbean vibes that we have not yet explored on Wandering Rhythms. And I'm broadcasting from a mountain called Burnaby, Simon Fraser University, and it's graduation week. Yes, convocation. The chairs are all set up in beautiful rows. The flowers are all cut and ready to be handed to the children. Not children, mostly adults. But yes, happy, happy graduation. Good luck. Congratulations to everyone. And we're going to start with something. Well, this is for probably a Congolese graduation. This is what you'd hear at a university ceremony in Kinshasa in the Congo. This is the Kasai All-Stars, and man, when the weather gets hot like it is now, I just feel like listening to African music a lot. And the Kasai All-Stars are a huge combo that play a lot of improvised music, some drums that they found at the junkyard and fashioned their own beautiful sounds out of them, some thumb pianos, electrified, and this is from their newest record called Beware the Fetish, came out roughly a year ago. And yes, for the graduates all across the planet, here is Thus Spoke the Ancestors.
1: Yo, yo, yo, yo, yo, yo, yo, yo, yo, yo, yo, yo, yo, yo, yo, yo, yo, yo, yo, yo, yo, yo, yo, yo, yo, yo, yo, yo, yo, yo, yo, yo, yo, yo, yo, yo, yo, yo, yo, yo, yo, yo, yo, yo, yo, yo, yo, yo, yo, 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

Oh yeah, the Neuwen Afrobeat band, N-E-W-E-N, out of Santiago de Chile. That was a track called Polvo de Inti. Yeah, really cool stuff, Afrobeat, from West Africa, as you might have guessed. But they're doing it really well down in South America as well. Great African influence all through the South of America. And, yeah, that's from their debut record, simply called Neuwen Afrobeat, the name of the band, self-titled. And before that, we heard a small sampling of some Italian punk, Santa Banana. Yes, the saint of bananas. And the track was called Disfunzione from their brand new record, La Vita Agra. So they do really short songs, many of them under a minute long. That one was 30 seconds. And started off the program with the Kasai All-Stars. That's K-A-S-A-I. Thus Spoke the Ancestors from their most recent album, Beware the Fetish. Oh, man. Such nice call and response vocals. And then all chaos takes over with, yeah, those guys definitely have been influenced by electronic music and shoegaze and stuff. And you don't often think of how in developing African nations they're listening to the music over here and taking inspiration. So nothing, well, there's traditional influences, but not simply just traditional African music there. Kasai All-Stars, incredibly inventive. And next, we're going to hear something, maybe you know the song, but you probably don't know this version. This is a ska band from Milan, Italy, called The Blue Beaters. And they just put out a new record, which seems to be doing quite well on the, at least in the ska scene. So ska is kind of a, it's gone underground recently, I would say. Not a lot of super genuine ska bands. Maybe I'm wrong. Maybe in Italy it's huge. But yeah, a new record here called Everybody Knows, and I guess you could call this the title track. All of the songs on this album, by the way, are covers of artists from Britney Spears to The Clash. Yeah, lots of very, very strangely done covers, but actually everything sounds pretty genuine when you put the ska guitar skanking and vocals on it. So yeah, here we go. We're going to hear Neil Young's Everybody Knows This Is Nowhere, done by Milan's The Blue Beaters. This is Wandering Rhythms on CJSN.

This is Wandering Rhythms on CJSF 90.1 FM. Over the radio waves, yeah. And, well, that might have been a confusing set of music for you. I put some things together that perhaps did not belong in the same universe, but hey, it was fun. The last track you heard was a theme from a children's show called The Moomins, and I just came to realize what this is because, well, one of my favorite record labels on this planet called Finders Keepers Records, they're based in England, and they dig up some really obscure stuff from faraway places and re-release it for people to hear. They often clean up the audio, so yeah, so it's a little bit more pleasing on the ears than what sometimes was originally just recorded on an old cassette. And this last one, the track The Moomins theme, was from, yeah, a children's television show, which, well, I was a big fan of kids' shows when I was a kid in the 90s, and I don't know why I didn't hear about the show. It was started in the 70s, I think, actually. Okay, started as a comic strip. I don't know if you care about this, but I think it's pretty neat. It's a comic strip which was from 1945 to 93, and then there was a children's show made of it. There are these white, blobby-looking guys, kind of similar to hippopotamuses, but apparently not, actually. And it was a Swedish-speaking Finnish illustrator and writer, Tove Jansson, that started it. And it's all around the world now, and the interesting thing is that each nation that it's in, like it's in Asia, it's in North America, it's in New Zealand, Australia, and they have different theme songs in each of these places. And yeah, like in the Indonesian one, it sounds like gamelan music, like traditional Indonesian music, which is really neat. Anyways, yeah, so you just heard the original, the one from the Swedish version. So the Moomin's theme, that's just a minute long. And before that, you heard some chanting, some beautiful Muslim chanting by a fellow with a name, Alhazrat Alhaj Kari Pir. Yes. And before that, what did we hear? Oh, some really cool music. One of my favorite bands called the Super Furry Animals. Their keyboard player, his name is Sean Sharon. I think that's how you pronounce it. It's kind of The Welsh pronunciation is tough. But there you go. Sean Sharon from Super Furry Animals featuring Stephen Morris Burke, who is a poet laureate at Birmingham University in England. And yes, the track called Stand Up, just a single they put together. And before that, the Blue Beaters, Everybody Knows This Is Nowhere, Neil Young, classic. And next, you're going to hear something, a classic from Northern Ghana, from a record label called Saka Saka, who are publicizing and promoting music from the north of Ghana. And it's a very small label, but this is from a cassette that was released around the year 2000, a collaboration between a well-known producer named Nana Gazor and a traditional fiddle player named Abdul Gonje Samed. And he plays the Dagomba, a one-string fiddle from West Africa. Really, really unique sounding instrument. And this is one of the few attempts to mix traditional and contemporary styles of this region. So you'll hear the traditional Dagomba over top what sounds like hip-hop breakbeats. So this is a really, really interesting piece of music coming up right here. This is Abdul Samed, the title track from the record, Na Sigli Oyaba. Oh yeah, here we go. Wandering Rhythms Radio.

This is Wandering Rhythms on CJSF.ca. World music from the planet called Earth. And you just heard new music by My Morning Jacket. Yeah, yeah, really good psych folk country band from down in the southern states, I think Georgia, is that right? Yeah. And that was their new record called The Waterfall. The track was Compound Fracture. And they've gone a little bit more funk, a little bit more, you could say, Prince-sounding in their last couple of records. But yeah, they're still retaining a little bit of that southern country. And before that, we heard Kobza, K-O-B-Z-A, out of Ukraine, Kiev. And those fellows were students at the Kiev School of Music in the late 60s. That was recorded in 1970, and the track from their debut album was called Zaxzik. Yes, started out more folky, got a little bit into rock and roll in the 70s, as did most, and features an instrument called the bandura, traditional Ukrainian stringed instrument, sounded a little bit like a harp. And started off that set there with some really funky music out of northern Ghana. That was Abdul Samed and the track Na Sigli Oyaba, the album of the same title. And next, well, we're going to go to Finland. It's good old Finnish country music right here for you. And in about 10 minutes' time, we are traveling to the Caribbean, to a little island called Anguilla.

0: Oh yeah, some instrumental hip-hop from Japan. That's Bugseed. The track, Sun-Kissed. Just step outside, you'll feel it. And before that, we heard some nice folk music from Crete, the island just south of Greece, still actually part of Greece, home to the Minotaur. And that's from 1975. Nikos Zilouris, the track, Na Mafada Ain Mfada. And yeah, before that, some country music, lovely mandolin out of Finland. Yes, of course, the birthplace of American country music. I'm only kidding. Bill Hota and the Pulvers, Nice and Poorly. Nice and poorly, you might say. All right, so next, well, the second hour of the program, Wandering Rhythms, we're going to travel to the Caribbean, and that's going to happen right after this.
1: It's a great day for a ball game. Someone has a bat, a few others have baseballs they found. And today, on this beat-up old ball field, they've come to play. In the euphoria of crossing the plate at home, they'll forget they don't have a home. Don't let homelessness assumptions get in the way of homelessness solutions. 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
0: This is Wandering Rhythms, and we are now traveling to Anguilla. Yes, this is Burnaby. We are in Burnaby. We are officially on Burnaby Mountain, CJSF 90.1 FM, also syndicated on CKXU in Lethbridge, Alberta. And yes, it is time for a trip to the Caribbean, one of the most beautiful places on the planet, and home to many, many nations, many small islands, and each one is worth a visit. Each one has its own unique styles of music. Of course, reggae, calypso, soca. There's a few standards down there, but each one is a little bit unique. So we're going to Anguilla today, right now. And it is not actually officially a nation. It is a British overseas territory, technically. And it is only home to, 13,000 human beings. But interestingly, this little island of about 35 square miles, 90 square kilometers, used to be a nation, still is an island. It's separated from two nearby islands called St. Kitts and Nevis, which we have previously explored on this program, other colonies of England, well, settled by the Spanish, long story, but English settlers there eventually, and St. Kitts and Nevis became a nation alongside Anguilla, but didn't last very long. Anguilla, they didn't want to be part of this nation, so they separated once again. There was a few revolts. This was in, I'll get the dates right, but it was in 1967. Okay, so in 1967, they became part of St. Kitts and Nevis and Anguilla, and then they separated because they didn't want to be part of that nation. And then they briefly, in 1969, became an independent republic of Anguilla, but they perhaps preferred to be part of Britain and remain a crown colony. So, yes, long story. Lots of diversity there, but the primary inhabitants in Anguilla are of African descent. The native people, the Arawaks, the native people of the Caribbean, no longer living there. Well, a lot of tough history in the Caribbean, but I'm just going to get into the music next. Too much history on this program. Not enough music, no. So the music there, well, I'm going to start with something, the only real internationally known artists. It's an island of only 13,000 people, so some local music, but not many artists have broken through into the international market. But there's one man, Banky Banks. Banky Banks has been around since the 70s. He's been playing around the Caribbean and still lives in Anguilla. He is sometimes called the Bob Dylan of Anguilla because he's a great storyteller, but kind of a mixture of Bob Dylan and Bob Marley. He's a reggae artist, and he explains in this little documentary, call it a tourist ad for the island of Anguilla, but he says that Anguilla is what the Caribbean was like 30 years ago, before all the cruise ships came in and it became very commercialized. So this island is still very quiet. You know, there's still some pretty high-end restaurants and hotels in Anguilla, but it's very much more folk music than, say, Jamaica or Trinidad, where modern sounds have kind of taken over. He says there's not much steel pan music. It's mostly folk music, so acoustic guitars. And you'll hear that on this track, his debut single from 1977, Banky Banks here. This is the Prince of Darkness. Welcome to Anguilla.

Ooh, yeah, some string band music there. That was Anguilla Time, Sail Ya Boat. And those guys are fighting to keep the string band music alive. That's, well, that's what you heard there. It's got some small guitar. Sounds very much like a ukulele. Sounds like it could be music from Polynesia. But, yeah, that's traditional music of the Caribbean. Also very popular in St. Kitts and Nevis, which for some time, a very short amount of time, was a nation with Anguilla. But Anguilla is actually on the other side of St. Martin, which is an island that we will explore at some point on this program, which is a strange little Caribbean island in the Lesser Antilles, part French and part Dutch. Not sure how that will turn out in the music, but yes, we are in Anguilla right now in the Valley. That's the name of the capital city. Great name for a capital, the Valley. And before that, we heard classic reggae artist Banky Banks. That's B-A-N-K-I-E, B-A-N-X, Banky Banks. And he's still going strong, still performing. And the track Prince of Darkness from 1977, that was his debut. Next, we're going to hear some new music from 2014. This is Soca. Yeah, yeah. All across the Caribbean, this is what the young kids will dance to. And this is a group called Exodus Band. The track Drunk Again. Yes, they do not care what you say. They will continue drinking that rum. So here is some upbeat music for you. Going back to Anguilla.

broadcasting from the valley in Anguilla, hypothetically at least. That was I Spy, the last track you heard, a legendary Calypsonian. And Calypso comes from further down south in Trinidad, but it's all across the Caribbean, of course. That was I Spy, E-Y-E, like your eye, I Spy. The track Shango Ministry, new stuff, actually. It's been around for some time, but that is a track from 2013. And, yeah, Calypso is sometimes called the poor man's newspaper, as it was a way in much of the 20th century of passing on stories and news from one Caribbean island to the next. And the music, although it doesn't change much in a pretty lengthy song, the lyrics are definitely the centerpiece. So, in a sense, you could say it preceded hip-hop as a very lyrical style. Some people have made that theory, at least. Yes, I Spy. And before that, Exodus Band, Drunk Again. Drunk like a skunk. Lots of rum down there in the Caribbean. And that's Soca from 2014. And yes, Anguilla, just a few tracks left from this lovely little island. And it is part of Britain. I'm trying to wrap my head around what this means to be a British dependency. But apparently it's autonomous. They have their own leaders. They have their own thing going on. It's an overseas territory. The parliamentary is representative democratic dependency, where the chief minister is the head of government. And there is a pluriform, multi-party system. So more or less independent, but still officially part of Britain. And the money in Anguilla is the East Caribbean dollar. Though the U.S. dollar, widely accepted, the exchange rate is one U.S. dollar to 270 East Caribbean dollars. Anywho, interesting little place I would love to visit someday. And next, we're going to hit some new music from Anguilla. So this group called British Dependency, a little bit tongue-in-cheek, perhaps. They are a new soul reggae roots band, fusing a few different classic genres. Only a three-piece band, featuring the first female bass player in all of Anguilla. Her name is Joya, and the drummer is Jaden, and lead vocalist guitar player Ishmael. So yes, this is some classic sound in reggae. New stuff though, British Dependency. Do You This on Wandering Rhythms.

That was Omari Banks. Yes, music from Anguilla, and we started off this special on Anguilla with his father, Banksy Banks, and finished with Omari Banks himself. And he was a cricket player. Now he's a reggae artist. The track "Oh Africa," and before that, "British Dependency, Do You?" This from 2013. So ended with a couple new reggae tracks of Anguilla. And thank you for all the artists there. Only 13,000 people, so I think that's less than the students we have up here at Simon Fraser University, but still some very, very top-notch music, and yeah, definitely worth a visit. So this is Wandering Rhythms on CJSF 90.1 FM, broadcasting from a mountain called Burnaby, also online at cjsf.ca. And next we're going to go somewhere completely different. We're going to go to the Soviet Union in the late 70s. This is some pretty freaky stuff. I don't know how this music managed to be released, but it did, and it's a beautiful thing. This is Yuri Morozov with a track that somebody with not a great understanding of the Russian language would call "Nizhyasnimoy" on Wandering Rhythms.

This is Wandering Rhythms on CJSF.ca. And you just heard some disgruntled hip-hop from the West Coast. Sorry if that was offensive in any way. That was an artist named Illtone. And track Up In My Head. He doesn't like going to the clubs anymore. That's a pretty good message, I guess, to not do drugs and get silly at the clubs and just go to drink coffee instead. Illtone, Up In My Head, title track from a new EP on Urbnet. And I think he's kind of talking about Whistler. He apparently was based there for a while. Now he's in Vancouver. But, yeah, big party culture up in Whistler. And before that, we heard Alpha, A-L-F-A. He's the singer, Ismaila Alpha, vocalist, and a full band in that one, lots of brass. And the track from the record Harmattan, the track was Tired. So those are both new records here on the CJSF playlist. And before that, a Manitoba dub reggae group called The Beatdown Meets Hugo Moody. And the track Sailing the Sea. All right, and just enough time for one last track on this here program. This is Wandering Rhythms, and I'm Nick Legacy. I thank you for sharing your attention, a very precious commodity in this era. And I'm going to play a track from a group called Terracaft out of Mali. This group formed sort of as the next incarnation. Tinariwen is the group that influenced Terracaft. Tinariwen still going strong and actually performing here in Vancouver in August. So take a look if you want to come to see Tinariwen. So this is Desert Blues from Mali, African guitar playing, and Terracaft, a newer band than Tinariwen, a little bit more rockier, you could say, their sound. And this is their brand new record called Alone. Tenere in their language. So, yep, the record, or the song's called Tafuk Tele. Here's Terracaft, closing out Wandering Rhythms for the week. So thanks so much for listening, and much love to all humans out there. This is Wandering Rhythms signing off. Good day. Enjoy the warm weather.

0: This is Bird Note. This sweet voice belongs to the purple martin, the largest swallow in the United States and Canada. It's also one of our most beloved birds, judging by how many people put up nest boxes for them. By October, nearly all the purple martins that spent the spring and summer visiting North America to breed are headed back south, a long way south. In the fall, large flocks of martins end up all the way down in the Amazon basin, and some will continue even farther south from there. Purple martins from western North America will go all the way to southeastern Brazil, traveling more than 5,000 miles in both spring and fall. But why travel so far each year? Scientists believe that purple martins were first a South American swallow species. Over time, they evolved a seasonal migration to North America because the longer days of summer sunlight provided extra hunting and feeding opportunities during nesting season. This same evolutionary pattern likely applies to many of the other tropical migrating songbirds that make their way north and south on their epic journeys each year. For Bird Note, I'm Ashley Ahern. Every Friday, Bird Note email subscribers enjoy the most colorful message they'll get all week, with beautiful photos, links to upcoming episodes, and info on our special features. Sign up this week at birdnote.org.
1: That's it for another shift. 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

0: name is Peter Jones, and you are indeed listening to Tell Us a Tale, where Jen Hoffman and I are going to tell you a couple of tales about brains over brawn, starting with one of my all-time favorites, Mule Eggs, adapted by Cynthia DeFelice, and that's published by Orchard Books.
1: When Patrick moved from the city to the country and bought himself a farm, the other farmers, they just shook their heads.
2: He's a city slicker, and a city's where he belongs.
3: Why, he doesn't know a pitchfork from a plow.
2: He don't know we tend to a cow to milk.
3: He would have no means if his head was in the pot.
1: They all agreed that Patrick would never make it as a farmer, but a farmer is what Patrick wanted to be. Now, Patrick had noticed that all the other farmers owned at least one mule. So one fall day, Patrick headed to the market to buy one for himself. By and by, he passed a farmer who was working in his pumpkin patch.
4: Why, good day to you, neighbor.
2: Why, if it ain't Patrick. You on your way back to the city there, Patrick?
4: Oh, no, I'm off to the city to buy me a mule.
2: You're saying you're going to the city?
4: Oh, I'm sorry, I was talking about the market.
2: Okay, you're going to be buying a mule, you say?
4: That's right.
1: And he looked around at all the pumpkins ripening in the field, while Patrick had never seen pumpkins growing before.
4: Hey, how'd you grow such big orange apples? And come to think of it, where's the tree?
2: Why, Patrick, those ain't apples.
4: They're not? What are they?
2: Nope, they is eggs.
4: Oh, eggs. What kind of eggs are they?
2: These mule eggs, Patrick.
4: Mule eggs? You mean to tell me that your mule ate all those?
2: Yes, indeed.
4: You mean to tell me that a little baby mule's gonna hatch out of each one of those eggs?
2: Yes, sirree, Bob.
1: And the farmer reached down and picked up a big pumpkin, and he felt it all around mighty carefully.
2: Well, this one's nice and ripe there, Patrick. Yep, I can hear a little feller in there kicking. You want to buy this one?
4: Oh, yes. I surely would like to buy a little baby mule colt. But how much does a baby mule egg cost?
2: I reckon I could give it to you for only $25, seeing as it's you, Patrick.
4: Okay. Wow.
1: And Patrick happily paid the farmer $25.
4: Wow. Now I'll have my mule and my money left over, too. Wow.
1: Well, as Patrick carried his mule egg down the road, the farmer called after him.
2: Remember now, Patrick, an egg's got to stay warm. You got to wrap some blankets around it to make it a little nest. And you'll have to sit on it, of course, too, just like a mama mule. Now watch it real careful. It's about ready to hatch.
1: Well, Patrick was so excited. He went hurrying home to put his mule egg in a nice warm place. But he was so excited that he didn't watch where he was going, and he tripped over a log and he stubbed his toe. And the pumpkin went flying out of his arms and went rolling down the hill. And it rolled and it bounced and it landed right in the middle of a big briar patch. It smashed against a rock and it busted wide open.
4: Oh, no.
1: Patrick watched his egg break. Just then, a rabbit, frightened by the crash and rolling pumpkin, ran out of the other side of the briar patch.
4: Oh, no, my baby mule.
1: And he began chasing that rabbit from one briar patch to another, calling,
4: "Here, little muley. Here, little muley. Come back to Patrick. Come back to your mama."
1: Poor Patrick. But no matter how fast he ran, Patrick couldn't catch up to that rabbit, and finally he just plumb gave up. He walked back down the road and said to the farmer,
4: "Why, of all the bad luck, that egg hatched before I could get it home. That little baby mule was so fast, I couldn't catch it."
2: Patrick, would you like to buy another one?
4: Could I? I've only got $25 left, okay?
2: Okay there, Patrick.
4: Only this time, give me one that's not quite so ripe.
2: Here, take this one. In fact, I think there's twins in this one.
4: Twins? Imagine that!
1: The farmer watched Patrick walk away with his egg.
2: What a noodlehead.
1: So Patrick built a nest in the barn and began sitting. And he sat, and he sat on that egg, and he sat, and he sat, but nothing happened. Why, he sat and he sat and he sat some more, but still nothing happened. And as he sat, Patrick looked around the barnyard, and he watched the chickens and the ducks and the barn swallows all sitting on their nests. And he watched the pigs and the cows and the horses. And not one of them was sitting on a nest. Suddenly, Patrick felt very foolish. He jumped off the nest crying,
4: "Why, people don't sit on nests, and mules don't hatch from eggs. That farmer's trying to make a goose out of me."
1: Patrick went into the house and he thought for a long, long time.
4: "Maybe I am a city slicker, but I know a few tricks too."
1: Patrick mixed together some water and grape juice in a small bottle.
4: Yep.
1: He shook it well and put it in his pocket. And then he got his last $50. He went to the market and bought himself 2 baby mules. On the way home, he made sure to pass by the farmer's field. Farmer looked up and saw Patrick with his 2 beautiful baby mules.
2: Where'd you get those mules there, Patrick?"
4: "Why, from the egg, you soulby. Where else? And you were right. There were twins in there. Aren't they fine looking?"
2: "Oi, Patrick, you're not trying to tell me you got those mules out of that pump? I mean, that egg I sold you, are you?"
4: "Why, yes, of course. Isn't that what you said would happen?"
2: Well, yeah.
4: "But it didn't quite work quite the way you said it would."
2: It didn't?
4: Nope. I sat on that egg like you told me to do, but nothing happened. I was just about to give up when I remembered my transmogrification potion."
2: Say that again. You're what?"
4: "My transmogrification potion. Here, it's right here in this bottle. I don't know why I didn't use it in the first place."
2: "What's whatchamacallit potion?"
4: "You mean you've never heard of it? Why, people in the city have been using it for years."
2: But what does it do, Patrick?"
4: "Why, it's very scientific. You see, it works according to the principles of frivolity and obscurity. It can create an entirely new object simply by changing gleeps into bleeps."
1: The farmer was very, very confused.
4: But you don't need to understand all that big city talk. It's very simple to use. When I rubbed some of the potion on the egg you sold me, it transmogrified right into my twin mules right here." "Why, with a little bit of this stuff, you could have a whole herd of mules. You'd be rich."
1: So Patrick turned away and he began leading his mules home while the farmer just looked on after him.
2: Patrick, wait. Have you got any of that that stuff for sale?"
4: "Well, I suppose I could spare a bottle, seeing as it's you."
2: Great. How much you want there, Patrick?"
4: "Why, $50 a bottle. But that's nothing to a man who's about to become rich."
2: Okay, here you go there, Patrick, $50. And you say I'll just rub it on the eggs, is that right?"
4: "Well, yes, but there's one more thing. You must let the eggs know what you want them to transmogrify into. In this case, it's very easy. Every time you rub an egg with a potion, you just have to say, hee-haw, hee-haw."
2: Hee-haw, hee-haw, like that?"
4: "Yeah, but you gotta sound a little more ornery. You know, stubborn like a mule."
2: Hee-haw, hee-haw, hee-haw, hee-haw."
4: "That's better. It takes a little while to work, so don't give up. Keep at it until you got all the mules you want."
2: "Oh, I will. I definitely will. Thanks, Patrick."
1: And the farmer began rubbing the potion on a large pumpkin, and he was saying,
2: "Hee-haw, hee-haw, hee-haw."
1: The farmer's bellows followed Patrick and his baby mules as they walked on down the road toward home. Well, that night, when Patrick climbed into bed, he could hear that the farmer was still hard at work.
2: Yeehaw, yeehaw.
1: As for Patrick, he named his little mule colt Tit for Tat, and that's that, and folks say he's doing right well as a farmer after all.
5: My uncle had an old gray mule. His name was Simon Slick. About anything you ever did see was how that mule could kick. Whoa, mule, whoa, whoa, that mule, I say, keep

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Keep your seat, Miss Liza, ain't got long to stay. 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Keep

0: Oh, that me lassie, keep your seat, Miss Liza, ain't got long to stay.
1: Off Pete Seeger's album Birds, Beasts, Bugs, and Fishes, Little and Big, that was Old Gray Mule. 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

For our next tale about brains over brawn, we're going to tell you the Slavic tale, The Little Girl and the Big Bear, adapted by Joanna Galdone, and that's published by Houghton Mifflin.

0: Once long ago, a little girl lived with her grandparents in a village near a great forest. One day, her friends came by and said,
1: "The berries of the forest are ripe now.
2: Let's go and pick them.
1: Come on, let's go."
0: So the little girl ran to her grandparents.
2: "Oh, please let me go to the forest with my friends, please."
3: "Certainly, but be sure to stay close to one another.
2: Be very careful, dear, okay?"
3: "Come back in one piece."
0: The little girl and her friends ran deep into the forest.
1: "Wow!
2: Look at all the berries.
1: They're everywhere."
0: By and by, the little girl said,
2: "Oh, my basket is filled to the brim."
0: But when she turned around, there was no one in sight.
2: "Yoo-hoo! Hello?"
0: Her echo called back to her. She had wandered far away from her friends.
2: "I'll have to find my way back alone, I guess."
0: So the little girl climbed up the hills and jumped across streams and crawled over boulders. All through the forest she walked, but she couldn't find her way home. At last, she reached a part of the forest full of tangled vines and huge trees that seemed to stare at her in the dusk. Then just ahead, she saw a little hut. She knocked on the door, but there was no answer. So she gave the door a push and swung it open.
2: "Who lives here in the wildest and thickest part of the forest, I wonder? And, well, why aren't they home?"
0: It was getting dark.
2: "I might as well stay here for the night. Then I'll try to find my way home in the morning, I guess."
0: She had just sat down on a bench to rest when suddenly she heard a great... She jumped with a start. In through the door walked a huge bear. He stopped short and growled down at the little girl. But then he smiled and said,
4: "Oh me, oh my, what a fine surprise. I can't believe my very own eyes. A tempting dinner you'd make, it's true. But I've a better idea. Here's what I'll do. You will be my servant, faithful and true. You'll sweep my floor, you'll set my table, you'll take care of me as long as you're able. And I'll never let you go."
0: The little girl cried and cried for a long time, but it was no use. She had to stay and keep house for the bear just as he had said. Early every morning, the bear tramped off into the woods and left the little girl alone for the whole day. But each time before he left, he said,
4: little girl, don't run away. Here in my hut, you must stay."
0: And the little girl did stay, for she was afraid to disobey him. But one morning the little girl thought,
2: "Grandma and Grandpa will be so worried about me. I must try to escape."
0: So after the bear had left for the day, she tiptoed out of the hut and quietly walked into the forest. She hadn't gone far when she heard a growl behind her. The bear came running and said,
4: "If you try this again, you know what I'll do. I'll chop you in pieces and cook up a stew."
0: The little girl wanted to get home alive, so she walked sadly back to the hut. That night she lay in her cot beside the fire and thought about how she could get away from the bear. All around stretched the great forest. There was no one to ask which way to go. Day after day she thought and she thought, until at last she had an idea. One evening when the bear came back from the forest, the little girl said to him,
2: "Oh, please, bear, please let me go home for a day to see Grandma and Grandpa. I miss them so much, and I want to bring them something really good to eat."
4: "What you'll do on your own is simple to tell, so I'll take them the goodies. I know the woods well."
0: Now that was just what the little girl wanted. Early the next morning, she baked some delicious berry pies and put them on a plate. Then she got out a large basket, and when the bear came into the kitchen, the little girl said,
2: "I'll put the pies in this basket so you can carry them to Grandma and Grandpa, but you must promise not to stop along the way and eat them, okay? I'm going to climb to the top of the tallest oak tree, and from there I'll be able to see everything you do."
4: "Give the basket to me, and I'll do as you say. I know the way well. I'll be back in a day."
2: "Huh. Do I hear rain on the roof? Well, the pies mustn't get wet."
0: And while the bear went outside to look, the little girl quickly got into the basket, put the pies over her head, and closed the lid.
4: "It's not raining. The sun is shining."
0: But the little girl was nowhere in sight. The bear looked all around the hut for her and then said,
4: "She must have climbed into the oak tree already. Those pies smell good. I think I'll have a look."
0: He lifted the lid of the basket and peeped inside. The little girl held her breath.
4: "So many juicy pies."
0: But he had promised not to eat them, so he closed the lid.
4: "My, those pies are heavy."
0: And he slung the basket on his back and started off for the little girl's village. He tramped uphill past the spruce trees. He clumped downhill around the birch trees. He clambered over rocks and boulders, and he splashed through streams. He tramped and stomped and clumped and splashed till at last he was so tired he had to stop.
4: "Oh, my feet are so weary. My back is aching. Those pies would taste good now. They're mine for the taking."
0: And he sat down on a rock to rest. But the little girl called out in a small voice as if she were a long way away.
2: "I see you. I see you. Get back on your feet. Go on with your work. Not one pie may you eat."
4: "Dear me. What sharp eyes that girl has. She sees everything."
0: The bear walked on and on till he could walk no more. So he stopped and said again,
4: "My feet are so weary. My back is aching. Those pies would taste good now. They're mine for the taking."

0: So tramp, tramp, clumpity clump, stompity stomp, and curse, splishity splash, the bear went on a little faster than before, and at last he reached the village, and soon he found the cottage where the little girl's grandmother and grandfather lived. The bear banged on the gate as hard as he could.
1: Open the gate. I have a surprise. Your granddaughter sends you a basket of pies.
0: And soon the village dogs smelled the bear. From every yard ran all kinds and sizes of dogs, just as the little girl had thought they would. They yipped and yapped, and they raced toward the bear. The bear's fur bristled. He set down the basket with a thump and began to run, with all the dogs following close behind. At the edge of the forest, the bear stopped. Quickly, the dogs surrounded him. The bear growled down at them, and they all growled back. Suddenly, a little dog rushed up to the bear and nipped at his heels. The bear reared up, and with one last great growl, he ran off into the forest and never once looked back. The little girl's grandmother and grandfather heard all the commotion and hurried to the gate.
2: Oh, what's in the basket?
0: The grandfather lifted the top, and a face dripping red and purple looked up at them.
2: Grandma, Grandpa, I missed you.
0: The old man and the old woman were overjoyed. There was their granddaughter, dripping with berry juice from the broken pies, but alive and well. The grandmother and grandfather didn't mind. They were just so happy to see her, they could have eaten her right up.

And the background of that story was music off Rick Lushard's album, Good Morning, Johan. Well, we're going to close out this half hour now with our friends Jan Smith, Jeff Vogelzang, Tom Prout, and Fred Boyce doing a little bit of the traditional tune, Old Slewfoot. So we'll see you again soon, right here on Tell Us a Tale.

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name is Peter Jones, and you are indeed listening to Tell Us a Tale, where Jen Hoffman and I are going to celebrate our winged friends as we pull out a couple of our favorite bird tales. That's T-A-L-E-S, not T-A-I-L-S. And this one comes to us from the Aborigines of Northern Australia. Adapted by Eric Mattern, it's called Rainbow Bird, and that's published by Little Brown and Company.

0: Long ago, in the time of dreams, when the world was being born, there lived a rough, tough crocodile man. He was huge and mean and scary, and he had one thing nobody else had: fire. Fire was his alone. Sometimes he held it with his foot. Sometimes he breathed it from his throat. Sometimes he balanced it on his head. He liked to play with fire. Fire was his alone. When other animals begged for fire, Crocodile Man just laughed. If they came too close, he frightened them away, snarling and snapping his jaws.
1: I'm boss for fire. I'm boss for fire.
0: In a nearby tree lived Bird Woman. She could never get close to fire, so she had no light in the dark. She was cold at night, and she ate her fish and lizards raw. Often she pleaded with Crocodile Man for fire, but every time he snapped back,
1: "Eat your food raw."
2: "But what about people? How are they to cook their food?"
1: "They must eat it raw too."
0: And he knocked her away with his tail.
1: "You will not have my fire stick."
2: "You're so mean. If I had fire, I'd share it with you."
0: And she flew back up into the tree. Time passed. From her tree, Bird Woman watched Crocodile Man. And she flew about, catching her food, eating it raw, shivering with cold at night, but always watching and waiting, waiting and watching. Then one afternoon, Crocodile Man opened his jaws and gave the widest, longest, sleepiest, biggest yawn anyone had ever seen.
2: "Now's my chance."
0: And Bird Woman flashed down from the tree, snatched up the fire sticks, and flew back into the air. And there was nothing Crocodile Man could do.
2: "Now I shall give fire to people."
0: And she flew around the country, putting fire into the heart of every tree. From that day on, people could make fire using dry sticks and logs from a tree, and they could cook their food, keep warm at night, and light their way in the dark. Then Bird Woman did a little dance and put the fire sticks into her tail. She became the beautiful Rainbow Bird. Now Rainbow Bird flew back to Crocodile Man.
2: "You must stay down there in the wet. I'll fly high in the dry. I'll be a bird. I'll stay on top. I'll live in the air. And if you come up here, you might die."
0: And to this day, Crocodile lives down in the swamp. His fire has gone now. But when he growls and opens his mouth, he still seems to say,

Well, as you probably can already guess, that was a live tune right here on Tell Us a Tale from our friends Jan Smith, Jeff Oglesang, Tom Prout, and Gerald Soriano, performing Free Little Bird, a wonderful traditional tune. And in the background of Rainbow Bird was a little didgeridoo off Stephen Kent's album Landings. You are listening to Tell Us a Tale.

0: Well, our next bird tale, The Mountain That Loved a Bird, by Alice McLaren, comes to us from the Andes Mountains of South America, and that's published by Simon & Schuster.
1: There once was a mountain made of bare stone. It stood alone in the middle of a desert plain. No plant grew on its hard slopes, nor could any animal, bird, or insect live there. The sun warmed the mountain, and the wind chilled it, but the only touch the mountain

0: Martin knew was the touch of rain or snow. There was nothing more to feel. All day and all night, the mountain looked only at the sky, watching for the movement of the billowing clouds. It knew the path of the sun that crossed the sky by day, and the course of the moon that crossed the sky by night. On clear nights, it watched the slow wheeling of the far-off stars. There was nothing more to see. But then, one day, a small bird appeared. She flew in a circle above the mountain, then landed on a ledge to rest and preen her feathers. The mountain felt the dry grasp of her tiny claws on the ledge. It felt the softness of her feathered body as she sheltered herself against its side. The mountain was amazed, for nothing like this had ever come to it from the sky before.
1: Who are you? What is your name?
2: I am a bird. My name is Joy, and I come from distant lands where everything is green. Every spring, I fly high into the air, looking for the best place to build my nest and raise my children. As soon as I have rested, I must continue my search.
1: I have never seen anything like you before. Must you go on? Couldn't you just stay here?
2: Oh, no, no. Birds are living things. We must have food and water. Nothing grows here for me to eat. There are no streams from which I could drink.
1: If you cannot stay here, will you come back again someday?
0: Joy thought for a while.
2: I fly long distances, and I have rested on many mountains. No other mountain has ever cared whether I came or went. And I should like to return to you. But I could only do so in the spring before I built my nest, and because you are so far from food and water, I could only stay a few hours.
1: I have never seen anything like you before. Even if it were for only a few hours, it would make me very happy to see you again.
2: One more thing you should know. Mountains last forever, but birds do not. Even if I were to visit you every spring of my life, there might only be a few visits. Birds do not live very many years.
1: It will be very sad when your visits stop. But it would be even sadder if you fly away now and never return.
0: Joy sat very still, nestled against the side of the mountain. Then she began to sing a gentle bell-like song, the first music the mountain had ever heard. When she had finished her song, she said,
2: "Because no mountain has ever before cared whether I came or went, I will make you a promise. Every spring of my life, I will return to greet you and fly above you and sing to you. And since my life will not last forever, I will give to one of my daughters my own name, Joy, and tell her how to find you. And she will name a daughter Joy also, and tell her how to find you. Each Joy will have a daughter Joy, so that no matter how many years pass, you will always have a friend to greet you, and fly above you, and sing to you."
0: The mountain was both happy and sad.
1: I still wish you could stay, but I am glad that you will return.
2: Now I must go, for it is a long way to the lands that have food and water for me. Goodbye, until next year.
0: She soared off, her wings like feathered fans against the sun. The mountain watched her until she disappeared into the distance. Year after year, when every spring

0: and for a few hours, the bird would fly above the mountain or nestle against its side singing. At the end of each visit, the mountain always asked,
1: "Isn't there some way you could stay?"

0: Each year, the mountain looked forward more and more to Joy's visit. Each year, it grew harder and harder to watch her go. 99 springs came and went in this way. On the 100th spring, when it was time for Joy to leave, the mountain asked once more,
1: "Isn't there some way you could stay?"
0: Joy answered, as she always did,
2: "No, but I will return next year."
0: The mountain watched as she disappeared into the sky, and suddenly its heart broke. The hard stone cracked, and from the deepest part of the mountain's tears gushed forth and rolled down the mountainside in a stream. The next spring, a small bird appeared singing,
2: "I am Joy, and I have come to greet you."
0: This time, the mountain did not reply. It only wept, thinking of how soon she would have to leave and of all the long months before she would come again. Joy rested on her ledge and looked at the stream of tears. Then she flew above the mountain and sang as she always had. When it was time for her to go, the mountain still wept.
2: "I will return next year."
0: And she flew away. When the next spring came, Joy returned, carrying in her beak a small seed. The mountain still wept a stream of tears. Joy carefully tucked the seed into a crack in the hard stone close to the stream so that it would stay moist. Then she flew above the mountain and sang to it. Seeing that the mountain was still unable to speak, she flew away once more. During the weeks that followed, the seed in the crack of the rock began to send down tiny roots. The roots reached into the hard stone, little by little, spreading into yet smaller cracks, breaking through the hardness. As the roots found water in the cracks and drew food from the softening stone, a shoot rose from the seed into the sunlight and unfolded tiny green leaves. The mountain, however, was still deep in sorrow, blind with tears. It did not notice a plant so small. The next spring, Joy brought another seed, and the spring after that, another. She placed each one in a protected place near the stream of tears and sang to the mountain. The mountain still only wept. Years passed in this way. The roots of new plants softening the stone near the stream of tears. As softened stone turned to soil, moss began to grow in sheltered corners. Grasses and little flowering plants sprouted in hollows near the stream. Tiny insects carried to the mountain by the winds scurried among the leaves. Meanwhile, the roots of the very first seed went deeper and deeper into the heart of the mountain. Above the ground, what had started as a tiny shoot was growing into the trunk of a young tree, its branches holding green leaves out to the sun. At last, the mountain felt the roots reaching down like gentle fingers, filling and healing the cracks in its heart. Sorrow faded away, and the mountain began to notice the changes that had been taking place. So varied and wondrous were all these things, the mountain's tears changed to tears of happiness. Each year, Joy returned, bringing another seed. Each year, more streams ran laughing down the mountain sides, and the ground watered by the new streams grew green with trees and other plants. Now that the mountain no longer wept with sorrow, it began to ask once more,
1: "Isn't there some way you could stay?"
2: "No, but I will return next year."
0: More years passed, and the streams carried life far out into the plain surrounding the mountain, until finally, as far as the mountain could see, everything was green. From lands beyond the horizon, small animals began to come to the mountain. Watching these living things find food and shelter on its slopes, the mountain suddenly felt a surge of hope. Opening its deepest heart to the roots of the trees, it offered them all its strength. The trees stretched their branches yet higher toward the sky, and hope ran like a song from the heart of the mountain into every tree leaf. And sure enough, when the next spring came, Joy flew to the mountain carrying not a seed, but a slender twig. Straight to the tallest tree on the mountain she flew, to the tree that had grown from the very first seed. She placed the twig on the branch in which she would build her nest.

In the background of The Mountain That Loved a Bird was music off J. Rodrigo's album Concierto de Aranjes. Well, we're going to close out this edition of Tell Us a Tale now with a tune off of Bill Stain's album The Happy Wanderer called This Song is for the Birds. So we'll see you again soon, right here on Tell Us a Tale.

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lovely new music there from a band called the Jackie Papers, new to me anyway. They're out of Northeast Georgia, married couple with a couple of other people joining in, making the music. The song is called But You Did. The Mabby Giants before that with Walking My Cat Named Dog here on Spare the Rock, Spoil the Child, music for kids and their grown-ups. We've got a lot of great stuff coming up. We'll hear a couple songs from bands that are playing Rock the Park this week for those of you listening in Central Texas. We have some new music from a band called Yalabina. Let's see, we're going to hear some new music from Megaran and some Big Star and some brand new music from the Thermals. Very excited about new music from the Thermals. Right here, though, it's new music from none other than Lori Berkner. It's Top of the Hillside.

ta-ta-ta. New music from two of my favorite people in family music. It is Molly Ledford, late of Lunch Money, and Dean Jones from Doggone Fleas and so many other projects. That song is actually a couple years old, but they haven't really gotten around to distributing it much. I kind of harangued Dean into sending it to me. It's called That Thing in the Fridge. New music, I guess we can call it new. Pianosaurus before that, Sun Will Follow. There's something about that Molly Ledford and Dean Jones song that kind of put me in the mind of Pianosaurus. Laurie Berkner started us off there with Top of the Hillside. Music here from Josh Loveless from Need to Breathe. Getting some help from Francis England. Lovely little song called Butterfly.

New album is called Little Birdie's Big Symphony. Little Birdie is their new daughter. Well, Birdie, who is little, is their daughter. It's Scott and Mark Hoying. New music from them. The song is called Lullaby here on Spare the Rock, Spoil the Child. And friends, we're at the point in the show when I need your help. Here's what's going to happen. I'm going to ask you if you have a question. You're going to say yes. I'm then going to ask you what that question is, and you're going to yell as loudly as you can, so loudly I can hear you here in the studio. And I need everybody to do it, not just kids, not just parents, grandparents, cousins, nieces, nephews, dogs, cats, parakeets, parrots, anything you got around that can yell needs to yell it. Okay? Got it? Cool. Hey, everybody, do you have a question for me? You do? Excellent. What is that question? I am, in fact, prepared to rock, but first, advice. They might be giants.

This coming Friday, Rock the Park at the park at Mueller. Get information about it at KUTX.org. And coming up after the break, we're going to hear music from the headliner that night. It's Money Chicha.

Yeah.

fellow named Bernard Estardi. Cha-cha-cha-cha-cha is the name of the song. French fellow, better known, it appears, for being a really good mixer. But I love that song and I love that album. And Money Chicha, before that, with Hecho en Mexico, they will be headlining Rock the Park, for those of you listening in Central Texas or anywhere near Austin, this coming Friday. Details, KUTX.org. This next act will be playing Rock the Park later in the fall. It's a parents' project, brand new music.

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0: Step to the right and take it back now. 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

Voyager. Fun little party there. Mega Ran, new music from him, Celebrate You. Divinity Rocks, also new, featuring Iza. Song is Welcome to the Cookout, and started off with The Parents Project, also new music, part of the Austin Music Experience. They'll be at Rock the Park later this fall. And friends, we've reached the end of the show. The show is Spare the Rock, Spoil the Child. 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Good stuff. 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That'd be awesome. Oh, we start and end every show with They Might Be Giants. This week it's Or So I Have Read. Have a good week, y'all.

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I didn't know. I didn't know. I guess I didn't know.

I guess I didn't know.

guess I didn't know. I guess I didn't know. I guess I didn't know. I guess I didn't know. I guess I didn't know. I guess I didn't know. I guess I didn't know. I guess I didn't. I guess I didn't. I guess I didn't. I guess I didn't. I guess I didn't know.

guess I didn't know. I guess I didn't know.

0: 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You are listening to Richard's show on CJSF 90.1 FM. We are broadcasting live from the beautiful Burnaby campus of Simon Fraser University, situated on the unceded coastal Salish territories of the Musqueam, Squamish, and Tsleil-Waututh Nations. It is Saturday, October 10th, 2026. Grab your coffee, settle in, and let's get caught up on our local community with a quick look at the news and weather. It has been a difficult week in our local community. Early Friday morning, emergency crews responded to a devastating house fire on Douglas Road near Norfolk Street in South Burnaby. Despite the immense efforts of Burnaby Fire Department and BC Emergency Health Services, one person tragically passed away at the scene, and another was transported to the hospital. Our deepest condolences go out to the families and the neighbors affected by this event. And our weekend weather report for Burnaby. If you are looking out your window this morning, we are seeing mostly cloudy conditions and sun. Now it's becoming more sunshine. According to the forecast for Burnaby, BC, we are looking at a high of 15 degrees Celsius today and a low of 7 degrees Celsius tonight. Currently, the temperature is 11 degrees Celsius with a gentle 2 mph wind coming from the northwest. It is expected to clear up and be sunny later this afternoon, making it a crisp, quiet autumn day. Perfect for staying in and reflecting on a good book. Today's show takes a deep dive into the human condition, looking at the book list in front of me. We are going to tackle two colossal books of literature and philosophy. First, we will descend into the gritty streets of 19th century France with Victor Hugo's monumental classic, Les Misérables. Then we will The Miserable. Then we will slingshot into the future with Yuval Noah Harari's Homo Deus, A Brief History of Tomorrow. We are not just reviewing the plot today. We are digging a step deeper into the philosophy behind these books. How does society measure a person's wealth, person's worth? And if technology allows us to conquer death, what happens to our humanity? To accompany these heavy topics, I've created a fresh playlist of timeless, slow singing classics. What is a book that fundamentally changed your world view? Call or text me at the studio 778-782-2573. Let's begin with a beautiful melody to set the tone for the morning. The song Yesterday by the Beatles.
1: Thank you. Thank you very much. We'd like to carry on now with a song from our new album in England, and it will be out in America shortly. And it's a song featuring just Paul, and it's called Yesterday.

Hello, welcome back to CGSF 90.1 FM. This is Richard's show. Before we continue today's program, here is a small change to the program. The thing is that in November, the first week, it will be the fun drive event of CJSF. That is the only 1 week window where the host and the CJSF station will start to request the donation from the audience, and as the host of this time slot, Saturday 11 a.m. me myself, I have the KPI to raise the donation. Since that this is the first time I do the fund drive, the fundraising, I would like to set the goal into a low bar entry level. I think of 300 Canadian dollars will be a good start for me in this year. And starting from this week, we start to build up the momentum and let the audience know why this is important for the radio station. 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Let's go back to the show. The first book we are going to talk about is Les Misérables,
Les Misérables, The Miserable, by Victor Hugo. When most people think of this story, they think of the musical, the barricades, the scene, the romance. But the book itself is a profound, cruel examination of the justice system and human redemption. The core conflict is between Jean Valjean, a man who served 19 years in prison for stealing a single loaf of bread to feed his starving family. And Inspector Javert, the relentless police officer who hunts him for decades. To understand this book deeply, we have to look at Javert. Javert is not a traditional villain who enjoys doing evil. In fact, Javert believes he is the most righteous man in France. He represents absolute, uncompromising law. In Javert's worldview, the law is infallible. Once a criminal, always a criminal. There is no nuance, no context, and absolutely no room for grace.

Valjean represents the opposite, the capacity for human transformation through extreme unconditional mercy. After Valjean steals silver from a bishop, the bishop lies to the police to save him, telling them the silver was a gift. That single act of unmerited grace shatters Valjean's hardened criminal worldview and transforms him into a saintly man who spends the rest of his life helping others. The tragedy of the book culminates when Javert finally captures Valjean. But Valjean saves Javert's life instead of killing him. This breaks Javert's mind. He cannot compute a world where a criminal is more moral than the law. What I take out from this book is that Les Misérables warns us against the danger of absolute rigidity. When we judge people purely by their worst mistakes, or when we apply rules without a drop of empathy, we become like Javert, blind to the reality of the human soul. True justice is impossible without mercy. My experience in the teaching is that the rubric is set up before the class, but if the students have 30 minutes late submission, I usually tell the TA to just penalize a little bit or just don't penalize at all, because everybody has something happen in their life. We should give the room of the mercy to students, just like what the bishop did. One good gesture may totally change the life of another person. So we can ask ourselves this week, am I judging someone in my life with the cold rigidity of the law, or are you offering them the space to be transformed by grace? Let's listen to the soundtrack Bridge Over Troubled Water by Simon and Garfunkel.

Hello, welcome back. You are listening to Richard's show. During the music break, during the music playing, we received a message from the audience that he or she pledged that they will donate $35 to Richard's show. 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I hope Zed can launch the trend of the donation and build up the momentum of this effort, this good gesture, philanthropy to this activity. 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Back to the book. From the gutters of 19th century Paris, we jump into the distant future. Our second book is Homo Deus, A Brief History of Tomorrow by Yuval Noah Harari. In his previous book, Sapiens, Harari looked at how humans conquered the Earth. In Homo Deus, he asks, what happens next? Historically, humanity has been fighting three massive enemies: famine, plague, and war. Harari argues that in the 21st century, for the first time in history, these are no longer controllable forces of nature. They are manageable technical problems. So, what is the new human agenda? Harari argues that we will strive to upgrade Homo sapiens into Homo Deus, human gods. We will pursue three new goals: immortality, absolute happiness, and the divine powers of creation through artificial intelligence and biotechnology. This sounds like a utopia, but the philosophical implications are terrifying. Harari warns that the useless class, if AI can do our jobs better than we can, from
driving trucks to diagnosing cancer. What happens to the billions of people who lose their economic and military value to the state? I was asked this same question when I traveled to Waterloo for a conference. The Uber driver, he was teaching professor in a college before he was an Uber driver. He got laid off. And when we chatted, he said, "Oh, Richard, it is you folks in the computer science who mess up the economy." Yeah, I admitted that I am in a AI team in computer science SFU. Although we do not directly contribute to the layoff of his job, but we did, we had something to do with that. We developed the state-of-the-art visual computing technology algorithms. And in my course, the course I'm teaching is natural language processing. I'm teaching the students how to build up the large language models. Yes, finally, at the downstream tasks, those big companies build up the large scale farm size computer servers and the powerful large language models like Gemini, Cloud, ChatGPT. They gave some hard time for some of the professions and jobs. Yeah, it is a fact. It is the big trend in this day and age. Historically, the elite needed the working class to fight wars and work in factories, which led to the creation of human rights and the labor laws. But if technology makes the masses economically useless, will the elite simply abandon them? What I take out from this book is that as we hurtle toward a future dominated by AI and biotechnology, we must remember that technological progress is not same thing as moral progress. Homo Deus forces us to ask a terrifying question. What if the value of a human being? What is the value of a human being if they are no longer economically useful? We must build a society that values human life intrinsically, not just for its productivity, before the algorithms decide our worth for us. In a panel talk, a student asked the panelist, and I am one of the panelists, what should the computer science undergrad prepare for their future, for their job market with the current powerful AI? The professors and the senior students and the panelists, they don't have a clear answer to the question. So they tell them to try to do their best at in their school, learn good tools and skills. I will
called a thing from my friend, a comment from my friend. They say, if you want to be 100% safe, go to the blue collar profession. It's a kind of a joke, but it's true that AI has not touched that area that much, at least not in 3 or 5 years, the general artificial intelligence. So in that area, it's still safe. Also for the researchers, since they developed the artificial intelligence algorithm, so the AI cannot replace them in a short time. It's an open-ended question. We can give a very precise answer or solution to that. What is your thought? Send your thoughts and message or calling me at 778-782-2573. Let's listen to the next sound check. Stand By Me by Ben E. King.

Hello, welcome back. Let's take a moment to look at how these two vastly different books actually connect. At first glance, Les Misérables and Homo Deus have nothing in common. One is a historical novel about poverty and religion. The other is a nonfiction analysis of biotechnology and algorithms. But at their very core, both books are asking the exact same question. How does the system treat the vulnerable? In Les Misérables, the system is the rigid, unforgiving legal code of 19th century France. The vulnerable are the poor, the orphans, the ex-convicts who are crushed by the gears of the law. In Homo Deus, the system is the hyper-efficient, data-driven algorithm of the 21st century. The vulnerable are the everyday workers, the useless class who risk being left behind by biological and technological upgrades. Whether the tyrant is a police inspector named Javert or an emotionless artificial intelligence, the danger is the same. Building a society that prioritizes the rules and efficiency over basic human dignity. If you want to survive the future, Harari predicts in Homo Deus, we desperately need the radical empathy that Victor Hugo preached in Les Misérables. Alright, it is time to switch gears for the next 15 minutes. Je suis votre animateur, Frank Fong. We are going to switch to French. We will explore these deep themes of society, technology, and humanity using clear conversational vocabulary. Restez avec moi sur CJSF

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Hello, listeners. You're listening to CJSF 90.1 FM Burnaby, and this is your host, Priyansh, of Saturday's 12 to 1 slot. Welcome back. Hope you all have been doing well and, you know, just like enjoying the long weekend. It's the beginning of the long weekend, Thanksgiving, long weekend. Happy Thanksgiving to y'all. And yeah, before I continue with the rest of the broadcast, I would just like to acknowledge that CJSF broadcasts on the unceded and ancestral territory of the Coquitlam, Musqueam, Squamish, and Tsleil-Waututh people. Yeah, so today we are listening to the band The Aristocrats, and specifically their album Duck. And I love this band, and it's a three-piece band, prog rock, jazz rock, and, you know, and their guitarist, it's my favorite guitarist, the one and only Guthrie Govan. Guthrie Govan, is, his playing is immaculate, and I'm a huge fan, and yeah, we will talk more about it. We'll talk more about the band, the album, and but I'm just gonna continue with some of their music, and because I don't feel like just interrupting this like album, and I would want to share this with y'all as well. And the first song that you heard was like, "Hey, where's my drink package?" And the upcoming song is the Aristo Club. So just sit back and enjoy.

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You're listening to CJSF 90.1 FM Burnaby. Yeah, so we're listening to the Aristocrats today, specifically their album The Duck. Yeah, and the last two songs that you heard was like Sergeant Rockhopper, followed by a PSA, and then that followed by Sitting with a Duck on a Bay. Awesome. Like, I'm like beyond words. Like the level of playing, the level of musicality, it's just like beyond me. And like yeah, so the Aristocrats, three-piece band, like comprised of the guitarist Guthrie Govan, the guitar Jesus, and it's not even an overstatement. Yeah, Guthrie Govan, period. Guitar Jesus, period. And Brian Beller, the bassist, and drummer Marco Meinman, or Minneman, if that's how we pronounce it. And yeah, so all of them have, like, you know, like Guthrie Govan is currently the lead guitarist of Hans Zimmer. You know, the music, the composer and the movie score composer, the famous Hans Zimmer. And yeah, and Brian Beller has credits for Joe Satriani, Steve Vai, Deathlok, and the bassist. And the drummer Marco Meinman also have like credits from like Steven Wilson, Joe Satriani, and like Steve Hackett. And like all three of them are like just like immaculate musicians individually. And the band was just like an accidental, like it was formed out of just like a gig, a three-piece gig at a NAMM show in 2011. So like Brian and Marco, along with their guitarist, I don't know the guitarist that was supposed to play with them, they all had a trio gig at NAMM, and the guitarist just like dropped out. And so Guthrie joined at the very last minute, and Guthrie met the other two members of the band for the first time, like the night before the show for the rehearsal. So, and after the show was done, after the gig at NAMM was done, Guthrie was like, you know what, we should just like record this. And yeah, this is sounding great, and we should just like record this, and the rest is history. And yeah, the band is like, as like it was like famously quoted in magazine, the name that I'm forgetting right now is it has more fun than fusion than it has like any right to be. And yeah, it's fusion, heavy fusion, you know, jazz rock and like prog rock, and like, yeah, you count to that audience, like clap to that, you know, clap to 1 and 3 and 2 or 4 now, like when it's so syncopated. And yeah, but it's super fun. And so I'm like, we'll talk more about the album and also about the time when I got to attend their live show, which was a whole another experience. And it was like so raw, and also just like to experience that level of musicality up front. It was awesome. So we're just gonna listen to a few more songs from the album Duck. And so just sit back and enjoy. This is Sit In With A... this is Here Come The Builders from the album Duck.

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1: 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Yeah, so the last two songs that you heard was like Here Come the Builders, followed by Muddle Through. And yeah, I went to see the Aristocrats and I saw them for the first time at the Hollywood Theater in Vancouver. I think it was last year. Yeah, it was last year. And what a gig, man. What a gig. Just to see the Guitar Jesus, they're my favorite guitarist, Guthrie Govan. It was just like his playing, everyone's like playing was like just like beyond this war. And they just like talking about the story of the album, like what the theme, the album revolves around. It's a world where, like, you know, ducks are there, and world ducks are there as if, you know, they're not in this world, but like a duck has like committed some crimes in Antarctica, and then the duck is on a run, and then the duck is in New York, comes to New York and goes to a club, and like, you know, and there's like duck police after the duck, and like there's so much happening, and like penguins are not allowed into the club, and like the story is just like so fun to read, and it's just like so different and unique, just like the band itself and the album itself. So you can just like

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Before we start, I'd like to acknowledge that we broadcast on the unceded ancestral territory of the Kwikwetlem, the Musqueam, Squamish and Tsleil-Waututh. Thanks for joining me on your Saturday. Great to have you here. This is my first Saturday with you, so I thought I'd start by telling you a little bit about what I'm going to be doing with this hour each week. Every Saturday, I'm going to be taking one of those experiences that feels strangely universal. The first day somewhere new, having a crush on someone, the feeling of home, and explore it through music. Some of the songs might be about it, some might just feel like it, and sometimes the connection will come from the story behind the artist or the song. I'm calling it a familiar feeling, and each week I'll spend an hour with a different one. And for the first one, it seems appropriate to start with the familiar feeling of first days. You know that feeling when you walk through the doors on your first day somewhere new? You don't know anyone, you don't quite know where you're supposed to be, and you're just awkwardly hovering there, suddenly extremely conscious of what you're doing with your hands. Well, for the next hour, we're going back to the beginning. Yard Act is going to lead us in with their song, New Beginnings.

yourself of sin. Resist the urge to grin. Spend your winnings on new beginnings.

That was New Beginnings by Yard Act, a band from Leeds in the UK. Frontman James Smith described that song as being about those moments when you've already started changing before you even realise it, and celebrating what's new because you can't go back. Which feels like a pretty good place to start, because before a new beginning starts to feel exciting, there's usually that first squirmy, uncomfortable bit of being the new kid. Where do I go? What do I eat for lunch? Should I go up and say hi, or is that weird? Ugh, play it cool. I've got two songs coming up next that I feel look at this from two different angles. So, first up, Old Time African Gods by Shabaka.

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1: 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You're here with Anya on CJSF 90.1 FM. For those of you just tuning in, this is my first Saturday of my series Familiar Feeling, where we explore familiar feelings through music. Today, we're exploring that first day feeling. Did you guys get those jittery vibes from those last tracks too? That nervous energy rattling around while you're trying to keep it together on your first day? We started the set with Old Time African Gods by Shabaka. That's one from his 2026 album, Of the Earth, which he wrote, performed, produced, and mixed entirely himself. And then we finished with Antlers by Ein Sof. That slightly restless, unsettled sound felt pretty perfect for those first day vibes. So we've made it through the doors. Now comes the slightly awkward bit where you're technically there, but you're not quite sure where you fit in yet. Let's hang out in that awkward limbo for the next few tracks.

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1: 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You just listened to Awkward Bodies by Vancouver artist Amanda Sum, which feels like a pretty fitting title for this part of the hour. Before that, Tori Amos with In Times of Dragons, a song about facing change and questioning your own strength. And we started with 20 Feet from the Street by Vancouver-based Mac, led by Canadian Filipino keyboardist and composer Mary Anchetta. Their sound sits somewhere between jazz, funk, afrobeat, and electronic music, and that track features legendary jazz guitarist Mike Stern. So, we've hovered awkwardly for long enough. At some point, you're just going to have to decide that you're going to own it, even if you don't quite believe it yet. It's time to put on the brave face.

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6: 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For those of you just tuning in, welcome to my series, Familiar Feeling, where we explore that familiar feeling through music. Today, we're exploring that first day feeling. You just heard Yankee and the Brave by Run the Jewels, bringing plenty of Brave Face energy to the end of that set. Before that, DJ Shadow with Bergschrend, featuring German composer Niels Frahm. The title is actually a German word for a type of mountain crevasse, which feels strangely appropriate when we're talking about taking a leap. And we started with Mallard by Alberta jazz collective Midnight Channel, recorded live at the Banff Centre. So, you've put on your brave face, you've walked in like you know exactly what you're doing, but meanwhile, there's a whole other conversation happening inside your head. Did I say the right thing? Do they like me? Am I actually meant to be here? Let's get into that internal

taillights glowing. Weaving gambling medicine bags and tobacco offerings. Merry-go-round vocabulary. News reports from the altars of the ancestors. Snarling, barring, scorching under the heart rib of progress. Okay. In the furnace of feelings, each morning I scroll the commodification of my story.

our names we did not declare at the border. 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

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You're here with Anya on CJSF 90.1 FM. And right now we're using music to explore that chaotic inner dialogue that goes through your head on your first day somewhere. You just heard With My Thoughts by Calgary artist Dempsey Bolton, a song that follows the inner monologue of someone basically overthinking their way through a party. So pretty perfect for this part of the hour. Before that was Song of Myself by Aja Monet, a poet as well as a musician whose work sits in the intersection of poetry, music, and social activism. And we started with Gotoku Lemon by Montreal seven-piece Teke Teke, a track the band said actually helped them figure out how they wanted to make music together. So, eventually, the internal chatter starts to quiet down. You know a few names, you know where you're going, and you stop thinking quite so hard about every little thing you're doing. You're finding your rhythm. So let's finish with that feeling when things finally start to click.

That was Awake Consciousness by Dutch electronic group Tin Liquor. And I think we've officially found our groove. We started the hour at the beginning, stepping into something new, the jitters, the awkwardness, working through all the noise in our heads, and eventually settling into it. And that brings us to the end of our first familiar feeling, the first day. Thank you so much for spending your Saturday with me. I'm Anya. I'll be back at the same time next week. If you'd like us to explore a particular familiar feeling, you can find me on Instagram at Anya, A-N-Y-A, double underscore, Viva, V-I-V-A. Send me a message. You've been listening to Open Mic here on CJSF 90.1 FM. I'm going to leave you with Self-Improvement by Portland duo Foam Boy. And after that, coming up next is West Coast Island Vibes, so stay with us.

I'm nervous.

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2: 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If you are tuned in for the first time and you're wondering what kind of show you have stumbled upon, Pirates of the Caribbean is a show that brings to you the brand new music from the various islands around the Caribbean, from the soca to the dancehall. We play it right here, right now. My name is the Big Bad Nasty Jag. I'm your host from now until 6 p.m. Pacific Standard Time. And you know, soca music in full swing as Trinidad and Tobago's Carnival is right around the corner. With that said, I'm going to kickstart it right here. I'm getting you familiar with some of the new music and some of the already popular ones. And you know, we must play the ones that we think will become popular as well too, or that the ones that we like, I should say. But with that said, kickstarting it inch by inch, the man himself, Young Red Eye.

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1: Right now is the weekend, baby.
0: That's pretty. Just now, Leston Paul.
1: Weekend.
0: Will Lyman.

ain't touching your feet. That's the one called Jimmy October. Rocking. I hope you're rocking with me right now on Pirates of the Caribbean. 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

She's an ages lyrical. 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

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This is one for the team.

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0: 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Bad, you hear?
1: 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Pirates of the Caribbean is the name of the show. My name is the Big Bad Nasty Jag, bringing to you all the soca music for the upcoming Trinidad and Tobago Carnival season. Obviously, that was Saki with Tiny, Respectfully Yours remix. As we step inside some more brand new music from the one they call Irfan Oz and Sheriff. This one is called Come Back. Rhythm.

0: play like Milan. And we act brand new like Iman. Every dance is a new one. So we act like we new to this.
1: That's what I call Young Brother. 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